0: I want to follow Jesus.
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1: With SRN News, I'm Keith Peters. In Washington, House Judiciary Committee Republicans reject subpoenas for architects of a new anti-weaponization fund at the Department of Justice. Correspondent Bernie Bennett reports.
2: House Republicans rejected a bid from Judiciary Committee Democrats to subpoena several Trump administration officials involved in the establishment of a new $1.8 billion anti-weaponization fund that's been cast in a negative light. Ultimately, 18 House Republicans voted Wednesday to dismiss the motion to compel testimony from those involved in the creation or execution of the account. The new fund was announced Monday as part of a settlement deal with President Trump, where he agreed to drop his $10 billion lawsuit against the government over the leak of his tax returns, in part in exchange for the creation of the account. Bernie Bennett, Washington.
1: Meanwhile, Senate Republicans are debating whether to try and block that $1.8 billion settlement fund to compensate Trump allies, but they've adjourned for the Memorial Day recess. Secretary of State Marco Rubio says he will not discuss if or how the U.S. would seek to enforce Raul Castro's indictment.
3: Why would I say to the media what our plans are about that? I know you have to ask, but why would I answer that? The bottom line, there's a lot. He's, at that point, he becomes a fugitive of American justice, and, well, you know, if there's an announcement, I'm probably we'll tell you afterwards, not before.
1: Castro was indicted yesterday by the Justice Department on criminal charges involving the shoot down of a plane of Cuban exiles in 1996 over the Caribbean island. SpaceX's newest and biggest Starship will have to wait at least another day before launching on a test flight from Texas. A series of last-minute problems forced a delay. SpaceX says it may try again Friday. On Wall Street, the Dow by 276 points, the NASDAQ rose 22. This is SRN News. A victory for religious freedom in California.
4: The Hayward Unified School District will allow Child Evangelism Fellowship to set up a Good News after-school club at Park Elementary School. District officials had barred the ministry, but a demand letter from Liberty Council, a Christian legal group, prompted them to change their mind. Chairman Matt Staver says, quote, "The First Amendment does not allow for excluding a Christian club in a forum where other non-curricular programs are permitted." Michael Harrington reporting.
1: The Colorado Supreme Court has ordered the state's largest provider of so-called gender-affirming care for young people to resume such treatment. This despite the fact that the Trump administration has threatened to pull federal funding for any health care system that provides puberty blockers, hormone therapy, and sex operations for kids. Children's Hospital Colorado suspended such treatments back in January. This is SRN News. One of football's most talented quarterbacks is set to call it a career after the upcoming season.
5: Aaron Rodgers is running it back one last time before calling it a career. The Pittsburgh Steelers quarterback says the 2026 season will be his last in the NFL. Rodgers will retire as one of the most accomplished quarterbacks in the history of the game. The four-time MVP and one-time Super Bowl MVP is in the top five in both yards passing and passing touchdowns. It's heady territory for a player who spent the first 4 years of his career as a backup in Green Bay before blossoming into one of the greatest passers of all time. I'm Geffen Coolball.
1: Two-time NASCAR Cup Series champion Kyle Busch has died at the age of 41. He had been hospitalized with a severe illness. More details at srnnews.com. From Washington, I'm Keith Peters reporting.
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7: Welcome to the Word for Life, a daily study of Scripture with John Lanz, senior pastor of Bethel Baptist Church in Indianapolis, Indiana. 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Today's message takes us into one of the most well-known stories Jesus ever told. A story about stewardship, responsibility, and what God sees even when no one else does. Because what feels forgotten to you is never forgotten to God. Now with today's message, here's Pastor John from the pulpit of Bethel Baptist.
8: Recently, I came across an article about 401k accounts that caught my attention. There's a quiet trend happening around the country that most people don't think about. There are millions of Americans who have what are called forgotten or abandoned 401k accounts. According to Capitalize magazine, there are 29 million left behind accounts in the United States of America, holding more than $1.65 trillion in assets, with an average balance of $55,000. Think about that. I've never left $5 behind, let alone $55,000. Now, the sad thing is the money did not just appear overnight. It grew slowly, a little from each paycheck, each week, each bi-week or monthly. Year after year, week after week, month after month, funds were placed into that account, and perhaps the employer even matched some of those funds. Just consistent investment. But then something changed. They got a new job, they started fresh somewhere else, a new schedule, a new routine, new responsibilities, and they forgot about the old account. And over time, even though they forgot it, it was still there, still gaining value, and still growing. Well, I use that as an example because I feel like sometimes we in our service to the Lord feel like a forgotten 401k account. We know we have value, but it feels as if no one appreciates the value. It raises the question that we often don't say out loud. It's the question, when our faithfulness feels forgotten, is it actually forgotten or is it just unseen? Jesus answers the question with a story. I love Jesus and how he teaches. He always teaches with a story. Someone made a comment to me when I first came here, "You're always telling stories." I'm preaching like Jesus. He tells stories. And he tells the story of a man who's an owner of great things and many things, and he's preparing to travel to a far country. So he calls all of his servants, his employees together, and he places into each of their hands some level of responsibility for what he owns. And then he leaves. There's no applause in the process. There's no recognition of the moment. This is just the everyday execution of what a man would do who has a business and has people who work for him. And he gives them responsibility. As he leaves, he walks out the door and he says, "Well, I'll be back. And when I'll be back, we'll do a reckoning. We'll do an accounting of what you've done with what I've given you." And when he does come back, what perhaps felt small in the hands of those individuals now suddenly matters. And in the story, Jesus gives us some clear instructions of what we're to do when our faithfulness feels forgotten. Notice them with me. There are 4 points. Here's the first instruction. Be faithful with what God has entrusted you. For the kingdom of heaven is as a man traveling into a far country who called his own servants and delivered, circle the word delivered, and delivered unto them his goods. And unto one he gave 5 talents, and unto another 2, and to another 1. And to every man according to his several ability, circle the word ability in your Bible. He's delivered unto them goods based upon their several ability. And then the Bible says in verse number 15, he straightway took his journey. The story begins with the matter of ownership. The man owns everything. He's preparing to leave. And it moves from ownership to the story of stewardship. And stewardship is the execution of not owning something, but bearing the responsibility for it. And he's using this as the parallel of the Christian life. If you haven't figured this out yet, you own nothing. Everything you have is God's. And it's his because he's the creator. You say, "Well, I earned it. I created it. I made it. I beg to differ with you. There's nothing that you've created. God is the only creator. There's nothing that he's never owned before. He allows you to have it in stewardship. He allows you to use it as borrowed from him based on his delivering the goods to you and your ability. When you look at these verses, there's some lessons about stewardship. Number one, the first lesson is he owns everything you hold. He owns everything you hold. You circled in your Bible verse 14, the word delivered. He assigned responsibility. He didn't give them possession. He didn't move the title into their name. But he said, you're responsible for what I have given you. And everything in their hands came from the Master. It's true for us as Christians. You are the steward of your time. You're the steward of your abilities and opportunities and relationships. God has delivered them into your hands. They are entrusted to be used for his glory. Write in your notes 1 Corinthians 4, verse 2. Moreover, it is required in stewards that a man be found faithful. It doesn't say that a man is supposed to be successful. It says a man is to be faithful. He's to be faithful with what God has entrusted you, what he's placed in your hands. So I ask the question, what's God placed in your hands that perhaps feels ordinary now? Over the process of time of just doing what God has given to you, you've lost the joy of serving in that moment and working in that moment and using that ability, that responsibility that you just do in routine and no longer think about. Perhaps a relationship that's grown just a tad too familiar that you take it for granted, or maybe an opportunity that you assume will always be there. It's possible for us to think it's so ordinary that we forget that it ultimately came from him, and he owns it all. He not only owns what you hold, secondly, he knows what you carry. You circled in verse number 15 the word ability. He says that the master came and he divided according to his several ability. That word ability is a key word. It means capacity. The master looked at all of the employees and he said, now I can give this one 5 and I can give this one 2 and I can give this one 1. And the master gave according to what they could carry, not what they compared or anticipated or imagined. He gave it based on his understanding of their ability to serve. 5 talents, 2 talents, 1 talent. God didn't distribute equally, he distributed intentionally. The talent was a large sum of money. In fact, a talent in biblical times would be equal to 1 year's wage for a worker. So even that 1 talent servant was holding something of great significance, and God knew exactly what each servant could handle, and the assignment was tailored, not random. It was not about fairness. I think everybody should get 5 talents. It was about fitness. Who can handle that level of talent? I think the lesson for us to learn this morning is this. We need to stop comparing our assignment to someone else's assignment. See, God may not have asked you to manage 5. He may have asked you to manage 2. But he's not asking you to do more than what he's already given to you. All he's asking you to do is just be faithful with what he's given you. You're just a steward. You've been entrusted with that talent, that 5, that 2, that 1. What are you doing with it? And if you're using it in faithfulness to bring glory to God, he will give you more. It's a matter of trust, stewardship. Let me put it this way. There comes a point in every home when a parent does something that requires both great faith and a strong prayer life. The first time you hand your teenagers the keys to the car, in the back of your mind you hear the words, this is not a good idea. But you know you have to do it. And it's amazing how spiritual we get in that moment, isn't it? We didn't pray about buying the car. We didn't pray about the loan for the car. We didn't pray about the insurance. We didn't pray about any of those things. But before you give the keys to your child, your teenager, you're out there laying hands on the car and praying, God, keep the demon of speed away from this car. You're anointing it with oil and doing all the spiritual stuff. The moments those keys leave your hand, though, something changes. And it's not about transportation. It's about trust. You're not really watching that car. You weren't watching it before. But what you're doing is you're watching how they handle what you gave them. Are they careful? Are they responsible? Do they understand what they have in their hands? Do they understand the power of that vehicle? You don't hand them the car keys and say, do whatever you want. No, if you're like me, you say, now be careful. And you probably say it two or three times. Don't go too far. Text me when you get there. Or better yet, just stay in the driveway. Don't go anywhere if you wouldn't mind. Just enjoy acting like you're driving. I've raised four kids. They all know how to drive, thankfully. And here's what I've learned. They don't understand fully what they've been given. Because what they were given with those car keys carries weight. They have to grow into that understanding. And that's exactly what Jesus is teaching us in this passage. Sometimes God places things into our hands, and at times it doesn't feel that much. It's just a rite of passage. We're just moving on in life. But let me ask you a question. Did God give it to you? Yes, He did. And if God gave it to you, it matters to Him. It may feel ordinary in your hands, but it carries the weight of God's trust. It was God who entrusted you with what He gave you. Instruction number two, be faithful while God seems delayed. Let's pick up the story in verse 16. Then he that had received the five talents went and traded with the same and made them another five talents. And likewise, when he that had received two, he also gained other two. But he that received one went and he digged in the earth and hid the Lord's money. And after a long time, circle that phrase in your Bible, after a long time, the Lord of those servants cometh and reckoneth with them. The Lord seems to be delayed. The master doesn't come as quickly as they think. And as a result, the servants, they respond in different ways in that delay. The three lessons we can learn from the two that invest and from the one that doesn't. The first thing is this, that as you're waiting on the Lord, just do the next right thing. Do the next right thing. The Bible says the five and the two talent employees, servants, they went and they traded. They invested with what they had.
7: As we close today, remember this. Faithfulness is never wasted. There are seasons when obedience feels quiet, unnoticed, and even forgotten. You keep serving, keep giving, keep doing what is right, and wonder if any of it really matters. But God sees differently than we do. He notices the hidden faithfulness, the steady obedience, and the quiet investment made day after day. And what is done for Him is never overlooked. So do not lose heart in the ordinary places of life. Stay faithful with what God has placed in your hands. Because one day what was done quietly will be remembered openly. 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

morning came so early that it even took the sun by surprise. I hadn't slept since midnight. The night was so dark, there were no stars to even pierce the blackness of the skies. I spent the time in misery. So Lord, can you undo this broken, tangled mess I've made? My foolish choices too. Lord, please make the morning worth the midnight.

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So Lord, I know you've been there. You know the pain I'm going through. So who am I to try to tell you what to do? Could you make the morning worth the midnight? I'm counting

static all around? Life gets noisy, but God's voice is always clear, steady, and true. Tune your heart to His. He's right here. 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

0: Let's pause now for family prayer time, a moment of reflection on God's Word, and an opportunity to share your prayer requests and have them brought before the Lord with Dr. Dan Rushing, the Dean of Pensacola Theological Seminary.
1: Welcome to Family Prayer Time on this Thursday. This is Dan Rushing greeting you warmly with a grace and peace that comes to us from God our Father and from Jesus Christ our Lord. What a great joy it is to meet together with you for prayer. Our Lord Jesus Christ is the one who taught us that men ought always to pray and not to faint. Let's seek then to obey him as we pray together today. To send along your prayer requests, remember that you can just give us a call at 1-800-726-1191, or you could send an email to rejoiceradio@rejoice.org. In fact, you could also just navigate to our website, rejoice.org, and you can connect with us there. I do wonder what concerns are pressing in on your mind today. Here in the midst of your week on this Thursday, what anxious thoughts are trying to crowd their way into our hearts? We probably all have them. And whatever those are, and of course they could be many things, but especially concerns we have involving sickness, financial matters, a lot of unknowns for all of us. Again, whatever they are, however many there are, Jesus wants us to know the blessing of trusting our Father in heaven rather than worrying about our problems on earth. So in Matthew chapter 6, Jesus taught us toward that goal. He taught us that we need to replace those anxious thoughts we have with accurate thoughts. We should, he said, replace anxious thoughts with thoughts that lead us to faith in God rather than thoughts that end up in worry. Notice with me what Jesus taught here in Matthew chapter 6. These are verses 31 and 32. He said, "Therefore take no thought, saying, what shall we eat, or what shall we drink, or wherewithal shall we be clothed? For after all these things do the Gentiles seek. For your heavenly Father knoweth that ye have need of all these things." Here Jesus gives a command to not worry. And then he follows that with reasons not to worry. In those verses here, he tells us that rather than think anxious thoughts, we ought to think about what God knows. Now it is here, listen to it again in that the very last part of verse 32. He says, "For your heavenly Father knoweth that ye have need of all these things." Now, what is Jesus getting at here? Well, two very helpful truths are presented here by Christ through this simple statement. And these are truths that point us to faith rather than to fear. These are truths from Jesus that point us to trust rather than to anxiety. And what are these truths? Well, first, God knows all your needs. He first tells us that God knows all your needs. In other words, we don't need to worry because of what God knows. Now, this is the simple, clear teaching of the Bible. Sometimes we summarize it as God's omniscience. You understand that? He knows everything. And more specifically, and more to the point, he knows about you. He knows about your needs and about your concerns that you have today. I saw someone recently express it this way when we speak about this way about God. He said he knows all things past, present, and future, completely, simultaneously, and perfectly. That means that he is not like the false deities, those so-called gods. They need to be informed. They need to be given knowledge. They need to be made aware of events that are happening. No, the true God is not like that. Further, our God is not like the Greco-Roman deities that the people never knew if they were appeased or not. They never knew if they were good or not. That's not our God. That's not the one that Jesus is speaking of here. In light of this truth about God, as some have pointed out, worry is practical atheism. When we worry, we act like God doesn't know. But he does know, and Jesus assures us as his disciples about this here in Matthew chapter 6. So these important truths that come from Jesus, first, God knows all your needs. But the second truth is this, your Heavenly Father knows about all your needs. Your Heavenly Father knows about all your needs. Now, this may at first sound redundant, but it isn't. In other words, we could say we don't need to worry, not just because of what God knows, but also because of who knows. Now, this makes a big difference. It's not just the great omniscient one who knows. It's your Heavenly Father who knows. It's not just some great cosmic being or the great first cause. It's not just some distant deity who is aware. No, it is your Father. Think about the difference between some millionaire politician assuring us that he knows our struggle. The difference between that and the words of a dear friend telling us of their care for us. Those are light years apart, aren't they? So this verse here is not simply a statement informing us that he's aware, but it's also an assurance of his care. This is the one who loves you far more than anyone else. This is the one who's concerned about you more than anyone else. That's the one who knows about all your needs here on this Thursday in May. This, our God, is the one that David speaks of in the 103rd Psalm. Like as a father pitieth his children, so the Lord pitieth them that fear him. He loves us and has compassion on us. You might recall Peter's words about the importance of humbling ourselves before the Lord. He taught there, "Humble yourselves therefore under the mighty hand of God, that he may exalt you in due time, casting all your care upon him, for he careth for you." That's the same kind of argument used here by Jesus. You have one who cares for you. Humbly give him all your concerns. He's strong and wise and can handle them far better than you can. This is the one that Jesus speaks of later in this same sermon, saying that your Father which is in heaven gives good things. Oh, through these two important truths, Jesus teaches us here, have faith, not fear. Have trust, not anxiety, because your Heavenly Father knoweth that you have need of all these things. As we pray together and seek him in prayer, let's pray with a man who requested prayer regarding some spiritual oppression that he's been facing. Let's bring this to the Lord. Father, how we thank you that you know all about us and all about our concerns, and you care for us. Please help this dear one to know the freedom and the victory that's found in our risen Christ. As he seeks you in his struggles, may he be strong in your mighty power. We praise you for these resources you've given us in Christ your Son, and we pray to you in his name. Amen. Until next time, may our Lord bless you and keep you as you walk with him.

Ever feel like life is a series of tests without clear instructions? You're not alone. Seek the lessons in each test from the one who teaches. Trust in God's guidance and wisdom to navigate through life's trials. He is with you every step of the way. Embrace growth from overcoming obstacles. 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
2: In total darkness, the earth was submerged. The blackest of nights did reign. No light, no life, no way there was. Death's song, the world's refrain, when from the shadows a miracle came, a gift to make men see. To a dungeon of night there appeared a light. Oh God, what could it be? Closer and closer and closer it came, stronger and stronger it grew, till that one little light enveloped the night, and all of life became new. The powers of darkness had shackled the earth, now light burst through to break it. The darkness attacked, but to no avail, for the darkness could not overtake it. It grew and it grew, till its brightness became a banner of glory unfurled. It spread and it spread, till it shouted its name. It cried, "I am the light of the world." Long last, light had come to earth, bringing hope, bringing life, bringing peace, and it offered to man but a glimpse of the day when all trace of darkness would cease. Now 2,000 years have come and gone, but to the much of the world it's still night, inwardly crying, outwardly sighing, longing to come to that light. Then what is the problem? What do they lack? The Lord answers tenderly. They need to see the light, dear saints. Then they will come to me. Now you are the light of the world, my child, and the world is looking at you. So you must let your light so shine that Jesus Christ comes through. My friend, that's the gospel. The gospel is a story of a dramatic struggle between darkness and light, between the prince of darkness, Satan, and the living light, Jesus Christ. And so intense was this conflict that light himself left his home, came to earth to appear to man, so that whenever man would come to the light, darkness would disappear. Wherever light went, darkness fled into the shadows. One day on a Roman cross, for just a few brief moments, the darkness appeared to have triumphed. It appeared that the light of the world had been extinguished. Darkness covered the earth once again. Just as certainly as the sun rises every morning in the eastern sky, so the Son of God, the light of the world, rose triumphantly, conquered death, and signaled the eventual end of darkness, that beautiful morning yet to come, when eternity will overpower time and the light of the countenance of God will illuminate the heavenlies for all eternity. You see, that leaves them but one question. Between now and then, if the light has returned to heaven, how will man, living in darkness, know how to come to the light? If men are blinded, how will they see? Light had an answer. He designed tiny flashlights, reflectors, if you will, empowered by the light itself. And all these reflectors would have to do is let his light shine through them. And those who still lived in darkness would flee into the arms of light. That was the plan. Simple, wasn't it? One problem. Not everyone who had been set aglow by the light would be willing to let it shine. And so sadly, much of a world longing to be delivered from darkness has yet to see the light. That's the issue our Lord was dealing with on that Judean hillside as he painted with every stroke of his tongue a living photograph of a blessed life. He sat his disciples down and he shared with them what we have come to call the Beatitudes, God's beautiful attitudes that will take control of the man or woman who has let God take control of them. But these beautiful attitudes suddenly proved to be at cross purposes with what the world expected of blessedness. For you see, God said the blessed life would belong to the insignificant, the meek, the lowly, the grieving, the spiritually hungry, the misunderstood, the persecuted, the lonely, those whose lives of themselves could never be classified as shining lights. These were the blessed ones. They couldn't shine. So when light came from them, it had to come from somewhere else. You see, that was the idea. Men would see their good works, these blessed ones, and give glory not to them, but to the light. Jesus concludes his brief description of this revolutionary life by turning around, looking straight at the blessed ones and saying, "You are the salt of the earth. So long as you don't lose your flavor, you'll change whatever you touch. But if you cease being the salt you are, you will become good for nothing but to be trodden under the foot of men." And without so much as taking a breath, Jesus turned again and said, "Let me put it another way. You're the light of the world. A city situated on a hill cannot be hidden, can it? And men do not light a candle and put it under a table so no one can see it, do they? No, they lift it up so it gives light to everyone in the house." Jesus said, "Be like that. Let the light that lives in you so shine through you that others will see that light and give glory to God. He'll be the light. You just let it shine." Never has God more clearly defined the Christian life. You and I were not to initiate light. We can't. You and I were not to initiate or to imitate light. We can't. Our job would simply be to let the light that is in us shine. So today we look at a brief study of the subject of light. If we're going to shed any light on the subject of light, we must begin by reminding ourselves, first of all, that light is not a quality, though it does possess certain qualities. Secondly, light is not a creation, though it gives to creation its very reason for existence. And thirdly, light is not a force, although when unleashed it demonstrates such force that it provides power for the whole universe. But light is not any of those things. The Holy Spirit has outlined for us what light is in John chapter 1. Now, I believe this amazing passage surfaces the first of several principles that help us outline the character of light. Let's look at them. First of all, light is not a quality, not a creation, and not a force. What is light? Light is a person. The same person described as the living Word, who was in the beginning with God and was, in fact, God Himself. Jesus Christ is the light, who lights every man who comes into the world. Light is a person, so all of the characteristics of light are reflections of the character of that person. If we are to be lights, then, as Jesus commanded us, we must be eternally inhabited by that person. And that's the dynamic essential of the Christian faith, inhabited deity, God actually living in a man. Otherwise, that man would be living in darkness. Principle number two, while he lived on this earth, Jesus would be that light. John chapter 9, verse 5, "While I am in the world, I am the light of the world." So long as he walked this earth for 33 years, he gave this earth its light. Thirdly, Jesus' purpose in coming was to reveal that light to any who would come to it. John chapter 8, verse 12. When Jesus spoke again to the people, here's what he said. He said, "I am the light of the world. Whoever follows me will never walk in darkness, but will have the light of life." And then in John 12, 46, he goes on, "I have come into the world as a light, so that no one who believes in me should stay in darkness." That's why he came, to give that light away. Fourthly, Jesus warned his followers that the light had to go home, couldn't stay. So he wanted to produce sons of light, to illuminate the earth when he returned. John chapter 12, verse 35. Jesus told them, you're going to have the light just a little while longer. Walk while you have light before darkness overtakes you. The man who walks in the dark doesn't know where he's going. Put your trust in the light while you have it, so you may become sons of light. Principle number 5, Jesus had to return to the Father, so he arranged to place his light in the sons of light, so that the world would still have a witness when he left. And that's what he meant in the passage we read, now you are the light of the world. It's what Paul meant in Acts 13:47 when he declared of himself, God had told him, I have made you a light for the Gentiles, that you may bring salvation to the ends of the earth. So to review the principles very quickly, the world lived in darkness. God was its only light. He sent light into the world so that the world could flee the darkness. While he was on this earth, Jesus was that light. But the light couldn't stay indefinitely any more than the sun can remain in the sky day and night. So God revealed his incredible plan for transferring light. He illuminated those who came to the light, placing in them the same light he possessed. And he made it terribly clear that we who were to become lights were only reflectors. So he said of John the Baptist in John chapter 1, there came a man who was sent from God. His name was John. He came as a witness to testify concerning the light so that through him men might believe he was not that light. He came as a witness to the light, the true light that gives light to every man who comes into the world. So the ones who were to be lights were like the moon to simply stay where the light of the sun could reflect through them and give light to a world that lived in darkness. Now, one last truth about the character of light. Though the light actually indwells or lives in the sons of light, it does not automatically shine. So Jesus gave that penetrating analogy. He said, a city that's been set on a hill cannot be hidden. And a man doesn't light a candle and then put it under a table or under a bed so no one can know it's there. He lifts it up so others can use it to see. Let your light so shine. That's why Paul admonished us so clearly in Romans 13:12. The night is nearly over. The day is almost here. Put aside the deeds of the darkness. Put on the armor of light. Now that's who light is. And that's why you and I, now that Christ has gone back to be with the Father, making intercession for it, you and I now are the light of the world. Now we have two choices. You remember, according to our passage, in the case of salt, we could penetrate and permeate the world in which we live, or we can withdraw into a Christian cocoon and keep ourselves from being recognized. Incognito, you might say. Now, if we do that, we will minimize our vulnerability, but we will maximize our ineffectiveness. Now, apparently the primary danger of being ineffective salt lies in the losing of your flavor, becoming tasteless. We learned that salt that has lost its flavor not only is useless, it's a hindrance because it promises something it cannot deliver. Light, on the other hand, while posing similar problems, emphasizes a different responsibility. You see, the primary warning that Jesus gave us about being lights was not that of being poor lights. It was that of being hidden lights. It was that of refusing to be seen. God made salt to be tasty. He made light to be seen. But even tasty salt kept in the shaker was useless, and hidden light served no purpose at all. Well, so much for the character of light. Now let's look at its characteristics. Characteristics that'll tell us what it'll be like when it's properly allowed to shine. What are the characteristics of light? First of all, light warns. You're traveling at night and there's a bridge washed out ahead. What do men do to alert you to the danger? They use lights. Or you're flying in the sky at night and there's a huge crane stretching so high it's a source of danger to the aircraft. What do men do? They make that crane a veritable sea of star-like lamps that flicker off and on so brilliantly that the pilot who flies those skies knows without a doubt there's danger there. Light warns. It is the world's method of warning those who are in the midst of darkness that they've gone too far or sunk too low. Now, the church is supposed to be that kind of light to the world. You and I are supposed to be those kinds of lights in our world. Men and women traveling in darkness are about to fall helplessly and hopelessly into an endless eternity unless the lights are there to warn them. Light warns. And you and I are the light of the world. So you can measure your effectiveness as a light, first of all, by your willingness to be a warning to those who are perishing. Secondly, light warms. The night times of earth are the cold times of earth. When the light of the world, the sun, hides its head on a pillow of clouds for the night, the earth's furnace ceases to function. Not only can men not see, they are trapped in a world with no warmth. They must huddle together until the sun returns to its post and rekindles the flame that warms their lives. We build a fire in the fireplace, or we build a bonfire in the country, but not primarily for the light, though we do enjoy the contrast of the flames as they dance against the darkness. No, we usually build a fire to keep us warm. A natural byproduct of most forms of light is heat, and a natural byproduct of the church being what it was intended to be is that when the church lives in the world in the way it's supposed to, the world will begin to thaw from its frigid, self-imposed coldness and begin to express love and begin to receive love the way it was intended to. Light warms, and we are the light of the world. So a second way you can measure your effectiveness as a light is by the warmth your life generates and transmits to others. Do the people that live around you and work around you and live with you sense in you a warmth they cannot explain? They ought to, because you are the light of the world. Third thing light does is it reveals. Lose a contact lens on a dark floor. Lose your favorite ring in the carpet. Leave your glasses outside in the yard. Put those important papers on the fender of your car and forget to bring them in. What do? You take the light to the place where you think something's lost, and the lamp casts out the darkness that enveloped what you're looking for, and you can see to find it. In the same way, your house looks clean at night. But you open a window in the morning and open the shades, and the rays of sunlight dance across the table, and you see dust and dirt you never knew was there. Why? Been brought to the light. The church then is to be the light of the world that reveals to the world when something is lost or not clean. When the church is functioning properly, even the changing standards of the world we live in will be revealed for what they are, violations of truth. Men may still choose to live in darkness, but not out of ignorance, out of choice. The light reveals, and we are the light of the world. So a third way we can measure our effectiveness as lights is by whether or not our lives uncompromisingly maintain standards of truth in a world that's constantly fluctuating. Do we move with the tides of the world morally, spiritually, or do we stand in love without moving? The light of the world. Fourthly, light directs. Fly over a major city at night. What do you see? You see winding paths of lights that form literal ribbons that glow against the darkness. They are the lights that line the main streets and the expressways so that those who want to reach their destinations can see. What do the headlights on your car do? They direct just enough light on the path ahead of you to move you to the place where they could not reach, and then they stretch their rays into the new chasm of darkness until at last, little by little, you've reached your destination. In a world of darkness, man cannot find the way. There has to be some kind of lantern in the world showing us where the sidewalks are, some kind of beacon showing us the harbor, some kind of spotlight showing us the road. The church is the only light this world has. Either we get involved with those around us who are groping in darkness and take them by the hand and lead them into the light, or we who are their only hope become responsible for their inability to see. If they are to see, we must shine. Yes, they may choose to ignore it. That's their choice. But if we choose not to shine, that's our choice, and we become accountable. Light directs, and we are the light of the world. So a fourth way we can measure our effectiveness as a light is by whether or not men are drawn to us seeking direction for their lives. Are you the one they come to when they're hurting?
3: You ought to be.
2: You're the light of the world. Fifthly, light comforts. Nighttime carries with it all kinds of fears. Children are afraid of the dark, for they don't know what dangers lurk there. And I don't know about you, but at night I hear things I never hear in the daytime. And they all sound ominous. The refrigerator clicks on in the middle of the night and you hide. You just know it's a burglar. You cannot see, and you have a feeling of aloneness, a feeling of helplessness, a feeling of endlessness. And then the sun comes up. And the world seems at peace again. The world seems serene again. The world seems alive again. Why? It is feeling the comfort of light. Light casts out fear. Light casts out uncertainty. It surrounds the unknown and fills it with reality. That's why the world is waiting for the sunrise. A world desperate for comfort, you see, only Christians have a comforter living within them. Therefore, only Christians possess the light needed to bring comfort to a world that's hovering in darkness. Light comforts, and we are the light of the world. And so one last way that we can measure our effectiveness as lights is by how much comfort we transmit to those around us. Are we the ones to whom they turn when life has become too great to bear? So you see, you and I are God's agents in a world that's enveloped in spiritual darkness. But we've become inhabited by light. Therefore, the light that dwells in us wants to shine through us. It wants to warn. It wants to warm. It wants to reveal. It wants to direct. And it wants to comfort a world that's seeking those qualities. But as we learned earlier from our text, Jesus says it is possible to possess light and not reflect light. It is possible to be a light and not let it shine. It's possible to succumb to the curse of becoming hidden lights, lights that do not reveal the source. I want, in closing, to give you three ways we become hidden lights. First of all, we can become bomb shelter Christians, bomb shelter believers. You know what bomb shelter believers are? Bomb shelter believers are those who see the church as a place to find safety from a world they cannot cope with. They live in a world of explosives, of warfare, of difficulties, and the church is their underground cave. There is security. There is acceptance. There is peace. So instead of using the church as a filling station to equip them to go back into the battlefield, they spend more and more of their time in the bomb shelter where it's safe and secure. They cultivate no unbelieving friends. They make no effort to communicate with the lost where they work. They simply endure life in the world so they can enjoy life in the bomb shelter. They're lights, but they're well-hidden lights that no one will ever see. Secondly, we can become high-priced hypocrites. Now, this kind of Christianity is characterized by those of us who let the world know we're Christians. We pass out tracts, we wear buttons, put on bumper stickers, carry our Bibles, pray in public, even get involved in witnessing and sharing our faith, but we fail to live in it with a consistency so that others see the light. But they can hear our vivid description of what light is like. Funny, though. Have you ever noticed a description of light doesn't do the same thing that light does? Try sometime turning all the lights out in your house and describing what light does. It won't help a thing. Doesn't warn, doesn't warm, doesn't direct, doesn't comfort. It just provides information. And the world isn't looking for information. The world is looking for light. The flip side is we can become muted messengers. Muted messengers are those of us who let our light shine, who let their lives reflect Christ in their day-to-day walk, but they never share why they're different. So a confused world thinks they're the light. The world is impressed with them, heaps praise on them, but never imagines the same light is available to them. They let their light shine, but men see their good works and give glory to them. Jesus said, no, men ought to see our good works and give glory to Him. This only happens when the light is identified as His. You and I, Jesus said, are the light of the world. We possess the only light the world has. We possess everything that the world needs, and we've been charged with one key responsibility. We're supposed to let it shine. We're not to spend our lives lighting each other's candles so we'll be nice and warm. We're not to spend our time beating drums about being lights while living as though we were still in darkness. And we're not to be muted messengers living light-filled lives, letting a confused world think we're the source. You know what your world is saying right now? The world you live in, the world I live in, they're saying, hey, it's dark out here. Does anyone know where we can find light? And you know what Jesus would answer them? He would say, I know where there's light. Look, there's one of my lights now. Follow him. Follow her. They'll lead you to me. They will, that is, if they'll just let their light shine. And then he whispers to us, let it shine, beloved. Let it shine.
1: 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And the zip is 78278. Well, thank you for listening. 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
1: With SRN News, I'm Jason Walker. If you're planning to travel over the Memorial Day holiday period, you won't be alone.
2: AAA predicts 45 million Americans will travel at least 50 miles from home this holiday weekend, around 39 million by car. It's a record number, but only about a 1% increase from 2025. Inflation and fuel prices are putting a dent in travelers' wallets. Government data shows airfares have gone up 20% this year, and AAA says the average price for gas is up 30%. Oakland University business professor Michael Greiner says Americans prioritize travel but are likely to be making some adjustments.
3: They might not eat out as much as they might have, or they might not spend as much money on certain more expensive activities.
2: I'm Jennifer King.
1: Liberals are in turmoil. Democratic National Committee Chair Ken Martin releasing a critical study of the party's performance in the 2024 campaign. Now, his decision follows intense internal pressure. A number of frustrated Democrats who had publicly demanded the release of the so-called post-election autopsy. A judge issuing a lengthy sentence to a Minnesota woman for fraud, and the search of other alleged scammers continues.
4: In what is billed by officials as the largest COVID-19 fraud scheme in the country, Amy Bach has been sentenced to nearly 42 years in prison. Bach ran Feeding Our Future and was convicted in a staggering $250 million fraud case that helped ignite an immigration crackdown in Minnesota by the Trump administration. After the sentencing, authorities held a news conference to announce charges against 15 more people accused of fraud and receiving federal payments for a variety of social services administered through Minnesota's state government. I'm Lisa Dwyer.
1: This is SRN News. A victory for religious freedom in California. Michael Harrington has more.
5: The Hayward Unified School District will allow Child Evangelism Fellowship to set up a Good News after-school club at Park Elementary School. District officials had barred the ministry, but a demand letter from Liberty Council, a Christian legal group, prompted them to change their mind. Chairman Matt Staver says, quote, "The First Amendment does not allow for excluding a Christian club in a forum where other non-curricular programs are permitted." Michael Harrington reporting.
1: Colorado Supreme Court has ordered the state's largest provider to so-called gender-affirming care for young people to resume such treatment. Now, this despite the fact the Trump administration had threatened to pull federal funding for any one health care system that provides, quote, puberty blockers, hormone therapy, as well as sex change operations for the kids. This is SRN News. A social media giant has settled a lawsuit involving the impact of its product on minors. Here's Bob Agnew.
6: Meta has settled the first of many lawsuits brought by school districts across the country. Many are suing social media companies, seeking compensation for costs they say they incurred dealing with children's social media addiction and mental health problems. The lawsuit in this case was brought by a small rural Kentucky school district. It had been set to go to trial next month. There are about 1,200 similar cases pending across the country. Bob Agnew reporting.
1: Texas officials suspending the nursing license of Camp Mystic's co-director, that in a scathing order, accusing her of not helping the kids to evacuate during last year's flooding. The suspension is one of the state's first actions since the July 4th tragedy against a member of the family that owns and operates Camp Mystic. More details at srnnews.com.
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0: call it integrity, a good work ethic, or even striving for excellence. But what you do says a lot about who you serve. You can make sure others get the right message about a good God. You represent a God who loves people and cares for them. You work for that God. Giving your best just makes sense. Helping others was God's idea, and He gives the best example. Rejoice Radio, sharing joy for your journey.
1: How do you do? Is there a bigger purpose to our lives than we can see? If so, then even tragedies may bring good fruit. Follow the man in this story whose life was shattered by calamity and who nearly destroyed himself because his vision was limited. Were the tragedies just an unfortunate case of being in the wrong place at the wrong time? Or was there a bigger purpose, one that included him, one that continues to expand, one that he saw only when his heart and mind and life were unshackled?

0: Okay, man. Let's stop here for a few minutes.
1: Well, we need a rest. I can't wait till we get to the resupply point.
0: Ambush! Take cover!
2: Hang on, Mike. I'm coming.
1: Oh, help me! Oh, I can't stand it!
2: I'm here, Mike.
1: Help me!
2: Don't move! I'll give you something for the pain.
1: Oh, I'm hurt bad, Doc. Oh, man, I'm never gonna walk again.
2: Here, this is gonna help.
1: Wait a minute, I don't want to die in my sleep. I want to be awake if I get it.
2: No, no, it's morphine to ease the pain.
1: Oh, I don't want to die out here, Doc. Doc, don't leave me!
2: I won't leave. Oh. Somebody help me get him out of here!
1: Boy, you're the best thing I ever saw. Crawling up the hill, hotter than a bullet.
2: Take it easy.
1: Oh, God. Oh, God, I'm dying. And I know I'm going to hell.
2: No, you'll be... Stay with me, Mike. Oh, we're going to get you out of here. He's turning blue. Oh. Let's get a chopper now. We're going to get him out of here. I'm losing him.
3: This is Unshackled. True life stories of real people released from darkness, dramatized and produced in Chicago by Pacific Garden Mission. Something in the human soul longs to be better than what we are, tries to do better, but often fails. And street people are no exception. The world may think they don't care, but deep inside they do. They merely lack the resources to change. And that's why Pacific Garden Mission is there for them in Chicago, offering material help to get them back on their feet. Food, clothing, shelter, medical and dental care, counseling, and classes are all given without charge. Since 1877, the old lighthouse has been a refuge for the homeless and the lost, giving that which counts the most in changing lives, spiritual help. Untold thousands have left the mission armed with the way to change their lives forever, like the man in this story. And now for broadcast around the earth, here's program number 2462 in the series Unshackled, the program that makes you face yourself and think. The man in our story was just 20 years old that day, June 17th, 1970, when he was wounded in Vietnam. A random event? Well, you decide as you listen to the extraordinary story of how he came full circle to rescue the man who came to his aid. This is the true story of Mike Hauenstein right now on Unshackled.
1: I was so ignorant of life when I went to Vietnam. I never knew my dad. He and my mother divorced before I was born. Mom worked, so I stayed home with my grandma. We had a good life together because they loved me. But a boy needs guidance, and I didn't have a buddy or a father to look up to. Not until a friend of the family came home from the service. He was my hero. I wanted to be like him. So I went everywhere with him and did everything he did. And a lot of it was no good.
4: Hey, bring us another beer here, Jack. We got a powerful thirst, don't we, boy? Got to take care of Mike here.
5: Yeah, there you go.
4: Hey, can you believe this kid was smoking when he was just three?
5: No.
4: Yeah, I come over to the house one day and there he was, smoking some cigarettes, following right in my footsteps. Ain't that right, Mike? 3 years old, puffing away big as life.
5: Yeah, how old is he now?
4: Oh, about six, I guess. Drinks beer like a champ, don't you, Mike? Hey, he sings, too. You want to hear him sing? Yeah, come on, Mike. I'll give you a cigarette if you sing like one of them famous rock and roll singers. Come on, how about it?
1: Now, this man may have loved me, but he taught me the wrong things. The kids in my town were a bad influence, too. They were mean, running around, smoking and drinking beer, and I joined right in. None of the parents seemed to care, but Mom did. She got cancer when she was 25, and through that, she accepted the Lord in her life. And after that, we started going to church, something I didn't like or understand.
6: Don't know why I have to go to this church service.
7: Won't hurt you one bit, Mike. Be good for you.
6: Yeah, right.
5: Mike, why don't you want to go to church with me? I like to go.
6: Yeah, well, I just don't understand all that talk about God.
5: Now, believe it or not, it's important.
6: Why? Don't make no difference to me. I don't even know if God is real.
5: And someday you'll see.
6: Why can't I just go play with my friends, Ma?
5: You're going to church and that's final. Now be quiet when you get inside, Mike. Church is a place where you listen.
6: Not for me. Church is a place where you sleep. I may go, but it won't make no difference.
1: I didn't learn anything in church. Didn't learn anything in school either. Went through elementary, junior, and high school dumb as a tree. All I wanted to do was what I wanted to do. I needed money and I'd steal or work for it, didn't matter which. I didn't steal cars or break into people's houses, but I sure like to filch money and whatever else I could get my hands on. No use telling you all the wicked things I did during those years. Whatever you can imagine, I've done, except for murder. I don't remember hating a lot, though. Not until I was drafted.
5: You knew this was coming, Mike. What's the big deal?
1: I don't want to go, that's what.
5: Well, I thought I heard you say you wouldn't mind going into the service.
1: Yeah, going voluntarily is one thing. Getting drafted's another.
5: Well, there's not much you can do about it now.
1: Boy, I can't even imagine going to Vietnam.
5: Maybe you won't have to.
1: It's a waste of my life, that's what. Being told what to do and when to do it. Man, I hate the whole thing.
5: Well, where do you go for training?
1: I'm not sure yet. Will you fly out to see me?
5: Oh, not on your life. Flying's not on the menu for me, ever.
1: For once in my life, it didn't matter what I wanted. So I went and finished basic training, but still had no idea what was going on. And sure enough, they sent me to Vietnam. I was there 4 months with the 4th Infantry Division, and our outfit was on a mountain in the Central Highlands when I was shot. The bullet struck my spine, just below the left shoulder, traveled down a few inches, then crossed over to the other side, continuing on down the spine till it came to rest behind my right knee. Oh, the pain was unbelievable. The bullets were flying, yet the medic crawled through on his elbows and knees. Soon some other guys joined us.
2: He's really out of it.
1: Oh,
2: we gotta get him out of here now.
1: Oh.
2: I think the morphine's helping, though. He's starting to come out. Mike, can you hear me?
1: Yeah.
2: Here comes the chopper now.
1: Doc, have someone take my watch and wallet and stuff and mail them back to my mother, will you?
2: You sure?
1: I won't need them where I'm going. I knew I was going to hell, and I was scared. Everything around me faded as I became aware of God. I'd never believed in him, but I told him that I knew I was going to hell because I had never asked Jesus to be my savior. And since I hadn't accepted him when I was healthy, I didn't want to be a hypocrite and do it at the last minute. And I can see now that I was just too proud to turn to God. The helicopter flew me to a field hospital, and after 10 days, they sent me to Japan. For weeks, I drifted in and out of reality, unaware that I was in big trouble.
7: Mike, are you awake? Your mother's here.
5: Mike, oh my goodness.
1: Huh?
5: Oh, look at your tubes all over your body. You're nothing but skin and bones.
1: Huh? Mom, what are you doing here?
5: I came to be with you.
1: Where am I?
5: You're in a hospital in Japan.
1: How'd you get here?
5: Well, you know I'm afraid to fly, but I had to see you. You're more important to me than my fears.
1: I was shot, Mom.
5: I know, Mike. They sent me several telegrams. That's how I found out that you weren't doing so good, so I decided to come.
1: I'm sure glad to see you, Mom.
5: Doctor, is he going to be all right?
7: Well, he drifts in and out of consciousness. Now, don't be alarmed. He has an infection of the spinal fluid. Bacterial meningitis.
5: Meningitis? On top of being shot?
7: We're doing our best, and we've tried everything we can think of, but so far nothing has killed the infection.
5: I wish I'd known sooner.
7: He arrived from a field hospital with a high fever. They didn't know what was wrong, and neither did we, until we did some tests.
5: Oh, my poor boy. I didn't even recognize him.
7: Look, I just want you to know what we're up against. He's fighting for survival.
5: Well, how did he get meningitis?
7: Probably when he was shot. Bacteria invaded the wound, infected the spinal fluid, then his brain.
5: Oh, tell me, Doctor, is he gonna die?
7: Well, we have one more medicine we can try, and if that doesn't work, that's it. There's nothing more we can do.
5: Oh, God, please don't let him die.
3: In a moment, we'll hear the conclusion of this remarkable story.
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6: Well, whatever they tried worked, and after 3 months, I was out of danger. I spent a total of 6 months in various hospitals before I was released, a paraplegic, physically and mentally unprepared for life. They gave me various kinds of drugs. Eventually, I learned to lean on the drugs and drinking to cope with life. I became undesirable and lost about every friend I had. One night, some guys came by to play cards.
4: Yeah. Ooh-wee, that's a 25 automatic, isn't it?
6: Sure is. Keep another one under the mattress. Want to see?
4: Oh, ooh, you're loaded for bear.
6: Well, I like guns. Always have.
4: Oh, yeah, come in handy.
6: Well, you guys ready to play some poker or what?
4: You betcha. Deal them up.
6: Yeah. Anybody want a drink? Help yourself.
4: Yeah, I believe I will. You want some of this, Mike?
6: Oh, not right now. I need all the wits I can muster. So who's dealing?
4: Yeah. Who is dealing? Come on, pal.
6: Hey, this guy's cheating on us.
4: Oh, too bad, guys. Looks like I won this hand, too.
6: Hey, yeah. This guy's cheating like a dog. Look at him.
4: Yeah, sure. Hey, you calling me a cheat?
6: I never saw anybody cheat as openly as you.
4: Oh, you didn't, huh?
6: Hey,
4: this pal.
9: Oh, no!
6: When he went for the gun under the mattress, I grabbed the one under my pillow, which he didn't know about, and I shot him in the chin as he lunged at me. The other guys wrestled my gun away and rushed him to the hospital. I was charged with shooting a gun in the city. I was so dumb, I didn't even hire a lawyer or claim self-defense. I seemed to constantly make the wrong decisions, and my credibility went to zero. After a short stint in jail, I drank even harder. One night, I started drinking in a bar and ended up sitting in the sheriff's office. My mother came to help me resolve my problems.
5: What in the world happened, Mike?
6: I don't remember, Ma.
5: Well, the sheriff says you passed him on the road and he could tell you were drunk, so he followed you. And then you had an accident.
6: Well, I have no idea what happened.
5: You're drinking too much, Mike.
6: You will be too if you had nothing to live for.
5: You're just doing the craziest things ever since you shot that boy.
6: Hey, that guy's, he's going to get me. I know he's going to get me one of these days.
5: You're in no condition to protect yourself. I never know what you're going to do next. Sheriff, we're going to have to let the court decide what to do with him because he's a danger to himself and everyone else.
6: Wait a minute. What do you mean?
5: Mike, it's for your own good.
6: The court sent me away to be committed for 90 days, but the doctors found nothing mentally wrong with me and released me after 6 days. When I got home, I took stock of my life and saw that there was nobody I could trust. Nobody. I sure knew a lot of liars and cheats, but I had no real friends. I alone would have to make something of my life. So I stayed off booze and started reading books. Then I decided to try college, and the local state university accepted me, in spite of my high school record.
1: I saw Susan the first day, but it was months before we began dating.
10: Yes, I have to admit I noticed you the first day, too. In fact, I still remember coming into the lounge with all those people and looking into the most beautiful eyes I've ever seen.
1: Really?
10: Yeah. I thought you were very handsome.
1: And I thought you were the most beautiful girl I'd ever seen.
10: Oh, for weeks I kept looking for you, but didn't see you anywhere. I didn't realize you were taking night classes and I was just there in the daytime.
1: Well, I didn't think you'd be interested in me anyway.
10: Well, I was. Then I finally met you, almost by accident. Remember you were talking with my roommate?
1: Yeah, I remember.
10: Oh, and you told me you didn't like small talk.
1: Right. Well, I like everything you say, Susan. The way you look and walk and talk, even small talk. I'm head over heels in love with you.
10: I feel the same way, Mike. Mike didn't know that I was involved in a cult when we met, a cult that insisted I choose between them and him. I chose to stay with Mike and we were married, but I had a hunger for the things of God, something Mike had no interest in. My sister got saved and began sending me articles. One day, I went to a Christian bookstore and was browsing through the books when I discovered a commentary on Revelation, a subject that intrigued Mike. So I bought it, read some, then gave it to Mike to read.
6: Hey, Susan, come here a minute.
10: What is it?
6: This book you brought home? Listen to this. Revelation chapter 1, verse 18 says, I am he that liveth and was dead, and behold, I am alive forevermore, amen, and have the keys of hell and of death. It says Jesus Christ is God.
10: I never knew that.
6: Yeah, well, it also says we're all sinners. I always knew that. Have been as long as I can remember.
10: Well, I'm glad you find that book interesting. Well,
6: something else it says. All you have to do to be saved is believe that Jesus Christ died on the cross for your sins, was buried, and rose again on the third day.
10: That's all?
6: No strings attached. Well, I just prayed and asked him to be my savior. Why don't you pray? And ask the Lord to be your Savior, too.
10: All right. Lord, I believe that Jesus died on the cross for my sins, was buried, and rose again the third day. Please save me from my sins and be my Savior. Amen. Is that it?
6: This book says that's it, according to the Scriptures. We better start reading the Bible and going to church, just to be sure.
10: Okay.
6: You're such a good wife, Susan, to go along with me. I never knew it was that simple. Did you?
10: No, I didn't. I guess that way, anyone can be saved.
6: You know, while I was reading this, I remembered something I haven't thought about for 7 years.
10: What's that?
6: When I was shot, I knew I was going to hell. And even though I didn't believe in God then, I talked to him and told him I knew I was going to hell.
10: Oh, not anymore.
6: No, not anymore. Jesus saved me.

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1: With SRN News, I'm Jason Walker, former leader of a Minnesota nonprofit, sentenced to 41 years in prison for her role in a staggering $250 million fraud case. Amy Bach ran Feeding Our Future, which had claimed it provided millions of meals to starving kids. Deep trouble within the Democratic Party. National Committee Chair Ken Martin releasing a study very critical of the party's performance in the 2024 campaign. That follows intense pressure from frustrated Democrats who demanded the release of that study. House Judiciary Committee Republicans rejecting subpoenas for architects of the new anti-weaponization panel at the Justice Department.
2: House Republicans rejected a bid from Judiciary Committee Democrats to subpoena several Trump administration officials involved in the establishment of a new $1.8 billion anti-weaponization fund that's been cast in a negative light. Ultimately, 18 House Republicans voted Wednesday to dismiss the motion to compel testimony from those involved in the creation or execution of the account. The new fund was announced Monday as part of a settlement deal with President Trump, where he agreed to drop his $10 billion lawsuit against the government over the leak of his tax returns, in part in exchange for the creation of the account. Bernie Bennett, Washington.
1: Secretary of State Marco Rubio says he will not discuss if or how the United States would seek to enforce Raul Castro's indictment.
3: Why would I say to the media what our plans are about that? I know you have to ask, but why would I answer that? The bottom line, there's a lot. He's, at that point, he becomes a fugitive of American justice. And, well, you know, if there's an announcement, I'm probably, we'll tell you afterwards, not before.
1: Castro was indicted Wednesday by the Justice Department on criminal charges involving the shoot down of a plane of Cuban exiles in 1996. This is SRN News. Southern Baptist Convention preparing for a vote. Here's Michael Harrington.
4: At next month's annual convention in Orlando, a motion will be offered to amend the SBC Constitution to officially ban female pastors. The proposal comes from Dr. Albert Moeller, president of the Southern Baptist Theological Seminary. A similar motion fell short of the required two-thirds majority at last year's SBC convention, gaining 61% of the vote. Moeller says it's time to end what he calls, quote, divisive debate over the issue once and for all. Michael Harrington reporting.
1: Kansas District Court judge blocking enforcement of the state ban on sex change operations for kids. The judge says the law interferes with parents' rights to make medical decisions about their offspring. Now, Republican Attorney General Chris Kobach is vowing to appeal, calling the ruling a stark example of judicial activism that invented a new constitutional right. This is SRN News. Legendary NASCAR driver Kyle Busch dead at the age of 41, just hours after being hospitalized.
5: Other drivers have been reacting with shock on social media. Busch is a two-time Cup Series champion who won more races than anyone across NASCAR's three national series. He'd reportedly been struggling with a sinus cold and on May 10th radioed his crew at Watkins Glen to request a doctor meet him after the race. He went on to win the Truck Series at Dover Speedway on May 15th. His family, Richard Childress Racing, and NASCAR issued a joint statement on his death, saying our entire NASCAR family is heartbroken by the loss. I'm Jennifer King.
1: Longtime national sports writer for the Associated Press, Howard Fendrich, has died. He was 55. His reporting brought readers inside dozens of Grand Slam tennis finals, record-breaking Olympic moments, and trips down alpine ski slopes. More details at srnnews.com.
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10: And friends, thank you for joining us on Crosstalk, coming your way from the VCY America Network. Today is one of those in a series that we have done called What in the World? Now, I remember growing up and sometimes you'd hear something very, very bizarre and somebody would respond, "What in the world?" There have been times I've spoken with some of my grandchildren and I'll tell them something. They say, "Grandpa, what in the world?" And friends, we are seeing that more and more common society today. That was the bizarre is unfolding before us and matters that are taking place. And we scratch our head at times and wonder what is going on in this world. What in the world? Now, it should not take us by surprise. We were warned in scriptures that there was going to be a time when evil was called good and good was called evil. And darkness is light and light is darkness. The Apostle Paul warned Timothy in the last days perilous times would come. He told us about them. We see that those who live godly in Christ Jesus shall suffer persecution. And on throughout Scripture, we were told about such times. And yet it bewilders us. And sometimes it's jaw-dropping to see what is taking place. And so we want to bring several of these things to your attention today on Crosstalk. California, this is from LifeSiteNews.com, California has seized a Christian woman's teenage daughter. You know why? Because she opposed her so-called gender transition. And now the state is actually moving to take this lady's daughter and put her up for adoption. Alexandra Lyashchenko lost custody of her then 15-year-old daughter in 2024 after rejecting her sudden desire to transition. She said that California is deciding that my daughter is going to be adopted out. Her family was forced out of California. They're hiding in Florida because California wants her younger son, she added. The far-left state has legally separated the girl and her parents, according to the mother. She also said that she believes that her daughter was sexually assaulted in the foster system, noting that the girl was housed with boys due to her supposed gender identity. She's accused the doctor, the director of psychiatry at Children's Legacy Center in Redding, California, of indoctrinating her daughter, and said that she believes that her daughter's school secretly indoctrinated her as well. The mom said that her daughter has also used the online platform Discord, which we've warned about before in this program, that hosts radical pro-LGBT servers and where the girl looked into online psychology. Well, the girl eventually asked for consent to undergo testosterone, which her parents refused. They called us culturally unfit for raising our daughter in present-day America, meaning that we refuse to mutilate and sterilize her, the mother said. She noted that she and her husband have no custody conflict and fight unanimously to protect the girl. She said, "We were forced out of our house, which they had put up on the market, but we're not even able to sell." Her family has already spent nearly $500,000 in legal fees. And friends, to that I say, what in the world? Where has our common sense gone as a nation? Where the parents are having their daughters stripped from them and being put up for adoption because they will not allow the mutilation of their daughter? WorldNet Daily, another story for us. This is a federal court in Australia has defied the science that men, male down to their DNA, cannot become women by ordering damages paid to a man who was denied participation in the women-only networking app Giggle for Girls. It's a ADF International that reported on the punishment for Sally Grover, founder of the app. A law written to protect women has now been used to punish women for creating a space for women. I mean, the addition of gender identity to the Sex Discrimination Act has been used to undermine the most basic conception of what a woman is. The need for single-sex spaces is recognized in international human rights laws. It must be recognized in Australia law, too. And if the courts will not say so, then Parliament must, they indicated. The most recent development was a rejection by the full court of the Federal Court of Australia of an appeal from Grover. She was ruled by the leftist court agenda in 2024 to have indirectly discriminated against Roxanne Tickle. That's a man who says he's a woman. The court's ruling said sex is not a biological concept. He was awarded $20,000 Australian money plus legal costs capped at $100,000, ADF International documented. And the woman said, I'm absolutely devastated. Men who claim to be women have more rights than actual women in Australia. It is women who are being discriminated against, not the men who claim to be us. And friends, again, to that I say, what in the world? And now, this coming from Yahoo News, this is not a conservative news site. Amid a glut of anti-LGBTQ plus laws passed by the state legislatures over the past half decade, many queer Texans have decided to pack up and move to greener, more supportive pastures. So many have chosen Seattle that the Pacific Northwest city is now considering declaring an emergency. As first reported by the Seattle Gay News, the city of Seattle is close to declaring a state of civil emergency in response to the LGBTQ plus refugees from red states that are moving there. This comes after Seattle's LGBTQ Commission, an advisory committee that counsels local leaders on matters related to Seattle's queer community, reportedly sent a letter last month asking the city council to make an emergency declaration. They've got so many people coming in to Seattle. The commission said that the city needed, quote, an effective and empathetic response to protect a rapid influx of 2SLGBTQIA plus persons seeking refuge in Seattle. What in the world? What in the world is going on here and Seattle becoming a haven of sexual immorality? LifeSiteNews.com has another what in the world story. It's become clear to anyone watching over the past decade that the sexual revolution is, in fact, a zero-sum game. The latest news on this file is an elementary school in Winnipeg that has decided to eliminate Mother's Day and Father's Day presents in favor of family gifts, which the National Post noted as part of a new trend among some Canadian schools, downplaying or eliminating the traditional parental celebrations. Sage Creek School is the latest institution to adopt the trend, with first and second grade teachers letting parents know before Mother's Day of the change, which was made to respect the diversity of families that are represented in our classrooms and community. The Winnipeg Free Press quoted Ashley Dolphin, mother of a grade one student at Sage, stating, "Where is the line? What is next? At what point are we being more exclusive than inclusive?" Another mother of two said they should be taking parental input. These are our children's minds that they're helping shape. Schools should focus on education structure, discipline, and preparing students for adult life, not on rebranding family traditions to satisfy ideological trends, added another Winnipeg City Council member, Kevin Klein, in the Winnipeg Sun. Sage Creek School Principal Jason Dubow predictably is unapologetic, saying, quote, "We strive to create learning experience where all students feel seen, respected, and included. We recognize that Mother's Day and Father's Day are important to many families, and we continue to encourage families to celebrate these occasions in ways that are meaningful to them outside the school." What in the world? Oh, many of us will remember making those little handmade gifts or little clay pots or containers or art drawings to take home to mom on Mother's Day, and how she would just fond all over those items that we brought home. Many of you moms have such things stashed away, special remembrances of your children, but no, can't honor Mother's Day, can't have Father's Day, can't have special gifts for them. What in the world? And friends, it continues on here. LifeSiteNews.com. Two Virginia police officers are facing suspension and possible termination for objecting to a gender-confused male recruit being allowed to use women's lockers, according to a disturbing new report. A woman officer said, "I'm completely stripped down. In comes a man. Here comes this man in a suit and tie, and he just stared at me," she recalled. "What are you doing in here?" she asked, only for him to ignore her and move to another locker. And after she dressed, she reported the incident to her captain and the training academy captain, and they were dismissive. She said that man looked at me like a dude would, not a woman. She recalls explaining to them only to get a flippant remark about bringing her gun to the shower if she felt unsafe. She accused the department of having kept it a secret until it happened to one of us. They knew exactly who I was talking about and why they were in my locker room. Later, a female detective organized a meeting of more than a dozen male and female officers with the Norfolk Police Chief Mark Tabbitt, who refused to let the officers refer to the recruit with anything other than the proper term of woman. All you're doing is dictating our speech, Powers spoke out. Will you define the word woman? He was told to leave. My gun was taken at the end of my shift the same day, he added. The following Monday, the captain told her, from now on, you just go home and sit at home because you're making the chief look bad. He was suspended in January and has since been fired, barring him from getting a job in another department. The immediate danger is perverted men being allowed into females' intimate spaces, Powers added. The long-term societal danger is that mindset right there, that speech is only free if it's in your head. And again, I ask that question, what in the world? And friends, when we see that what's happening in this campaign season event, LifeSciNews.com also reports during a campaign event for homosexual California State Senator Scott Wiener, now running for the U.S. Congress, the seat that he is hoping to get being vacated by Nancy Pelosi, featured at his campaign event a drag queen grossly dressed as half pig and half women, singing a song that I'm not even going to give you the lyrics for. It's despicable. At least one child, they said, was visibly present in the room. But is this how far we're going to get elected? How debased can we be? How sensual can we be? And that's the headline. Homosexuals Congressional Campaign features drag queen singing obscene song in front of a child. What in the world? And friends, it goes all beyond even the LGBTQ-related issues. LifeNews.com reports of Michael Isaiah Sanchez, 18 years old, been arrested, faces 7 felony charges in connection with the shooting, including 2 counts of first-degree murder and 2 counts of attempted murder in the deaths of Riley Montgomery and her unborn baby, according to the Arizona Republic reporter Jose Gonzalez. The death of Riley Montgomery's unborn child also is treated as a homicide, according to the Arizona law. Her family says Miss Montgomery refused to abort, so Sanchez shot and killed her. Gonzalez writes, although her pregnancy was unplanned, Riley Montgomery embraced the prospect of becoming a mother. Her family said the 16-year-old Buckeye resident was killed by her boyfriend after refusing to have an abortion in a shooting that also injured 2 others. What in the world? So obsessed with death that unless you kill the baby in the womb, I'm going to kill you? Is that what we have become as a society, a very barbaric society here today? We're going to take a break, friends, and I've got more. And I hope this leaves us with a heavy heart as to where we are and how badly this world is in need of Jesus. We'll be back in 1 minute. This is Crosstalk coming your way from the VCY American Network.

0: Back to Genesis with Dr. John Morris, geologist and president of the Institute for Creation Research. Dr. Morris, has life been found on meteorites?
1: No, it hasn't, Chris, even though this fairy tale is continually repeated by my evolutionary colleagues. Microscopic studies of certain meteorites has led them to claim that they have seen hints of past microbial life. But other scientists have studied the same samples and are absolutely convinced that these are really just inorganic crystals or compounds. It's hard to overcome some of these stories once they hit the mainstream press and are repeated over and over again. But the fact is, life has not been found anywhere but on planet Earth, and it's here in abundance, just like we would expect from the Back to Genesis truth of creation.
0: If you want to know more about the creation evolution issue, visit us on the web at www.icr.org. Back to Genesis is a production of the Institute for Creation Research. I'm Chris O'Brien. Thanks for tuning in. This is Crosstalk on VCY America. Our theme today, what in the world? As we hear the outrageousness of so many of these stories. But as I'm looking here at the Gospel of Matthew, chapter 10, verse 21, and the brother shall deliver up the brother to death, and the father the child, and the child shall rise up against their parents and cause them to be put to death. Friends, here we just saw a boyfriend killing an Arizona teen and her baby because she refused to have an abortion because she refused to kill the unborn child in her womb. This, I'm looking from WISN.com, a story that came out in middle May of a Florida grandmother that was in ICU at the time after police say her grandson stabbed her 11 times on Mother's Day. Emergency responders transported the elderly woman to the hospital following the attack at her home in West Palm Beach. Police said the victim and another family member had gone to the store to buy groceries for a Mother's Day dinner. When they asked her grandson for help, he became angry, reportedly said, "Someone is going to die today." Shortly after, police said he stabbed his grandmother repeatedly, 11 times. What in the world? Daily Citizen is reporting this week of the pro-abortion organizations that are touting a dangerous, unproven chemical abortion regimen to stymie potential regulations on the abortion drug mifepristone. An FDA-approved chemical abortion requires two pills. The first, mifepristone, kills the baby by starving her or he of the progesterone, which is critical for the embryonic development. The second, misoprostol, includes labor, helping the mother pass her deceased child. But now, the Society of Family Planning, National Abortion Federation, and World Health Organization are among several pro-abortion groups telling women misoprostol-only abortions are safe. Friends, abortion means there is a fatality. In a memo titled, "Science Says Misoprostol Only is Safe and Effective," the Society of Family Planning claims medical guidance in the U.S. and around the globe supports the use of misoprostol only for abortion throughout pregnancy. It's widely available, inexpensive, easy to administer, the memo continues, and particularly appropriate for women in places where mifepristone is not legally available or is inaccessible. It's an interesting fact to include in a document boasting supposedly safe and efficacious treatment. Because of misoprostol, only abortions are significantly more dangerous than chemical abortions, which are plenty dangerous themselves. An analysis of insurance claims from nearly 866,000 chemical abortions by the Ethics and Public Policy Center found nearly 11% of women experienced a severe or life-threatening adverse event within 45 days of taking a mifepristone and misoprostol combo. But data compiled by the Logier Institute indicates that misoprostol-only abortions are even riskier. Nearly 25% of women who initiated these type of abortions experienced incomplete abortions and required surgery. And more than 15% of women who went through this type of abortion experienced hemorrhaging. Misoprostol-only abortions also cause horrifying consequences for the growing babies. Unlike traditional chemical abortions, these abortions do not end the child's life before he or she is violently expelled from the womb. Friends, this is barbaric. We have to ask that question, what in the world? Where are your senses? Who is manning the asylum here? We think about the misoprostol cases, devastating birth defects as well, skull defects, bladder development problems, stiff joints and undeveloped rigid muscles, cranial palsies, facial nerve malformations, failure to develop arms and legs, and it goes on from there. And then we have now in Colorado, the legislature has sent now to Governor Jared Polis legislation that would mandate that universities in the state offer abortion pills regardless of whether they are public universities or private institutions. And those that are private, including your Christian colleges, have to reach out for an exemption of this. And again, friends, I ask that question, what in the world? What in the world is going on? What in the world are we doing here? LifeNews.com even takes this to the next step for the elderly. In particular, from LifeNews.com, serious moves are afoot to allow ending the lives of dementia patients, either by allowing them to be killed by lethal jab euthanasia, if requested in a written advance directive, where it's legal, or to allow a document to be signed requiring caregivers, listen to this, requiring caregivers to withhold sufficient food and water to sustain life. New Jersey seems to be more subtle in their latter direction with a vaguely worded bill, SB 4186, that would open the door to international legal undernourishment. The proposal isn't about withholding or withdrawing bona fide medical treatments like kidney dialysis or chemotherapy, but concerns spoon feeding. Here is how comfort feeding only is defined in the bill. Comfort feeding only means an order that directs caregivers to offer oral food and fluids by hand, if and as tolerated, for comfort purposes, and prohibits artificial nutrition or hydration through feeding tubes or IV means, intravenous means. Feeding tubes and IV means are medical treatments that can be withheld or withdrawn, no objections, but what does that definition leave out? Sufficient food and fluids orally administered to sustain the patient's life if the patient willingly eats. Why not require that also? Here, this would be that which would require caregivers to withhold food, you know, comfort food, food that keeps you alive. And I again ask that question, what in the world? Let's go into another issue here from WND.com. This is a school district in Colorado, already known for its leftist agenda, being sued right now for imposing its transgender ideologies on young students by trying to force students of the opposite sex to share beds on school trips, has developed another enhancement to its reputation for crackpot ideas. Now a teacher has censored, banned, in fact, a student from reading an assignment to her class. It's because the poem written at the direction of a seventh grade teacher, who is unified as this, or unidentified at this point, rather, because this poem promoted life. Other writings blasted the Second Amendment. Those are okay. Promoting LGBT activism. Those are okay. But lashing out at immigration enforcement, that was all fine. But when it comes to actually reading your poem because you're promoting life, this is a 13-year-old seventh grader at Drake Middle School in Colorado's Jefferson County Public Schools, barred from reading her pro-life slam poem aloud in class along with other students. And here she is explaining just that.
2: My teacher assigned an assignment in class to write a slam poem about a conflict in the world that we are passionate about. I chose life. I chose this topic because it's important to me and my family. In my poem, I met all of the criteria, I got reputable resources, and I included everything that I needed in my poem. But when I asked my teacher if I could present it, she said no. This is when my mom had to step in.
3: I immediately emailed the teacher, and I asked her to call me. It took till the next day for her to call me. They said that because of the offensive material in the poem, that they were not going to allow her to present. And I pushed back on them because not only were they presenting a lot of political material themselves, but they were presenting it as truth. They brought up issues like racial issues. They had LGBTQ rights, immigration. To that, they said, sorry, no, this is too political. We are not going to allow it. And so here we are, just telling our story.
2: When I further asked my teacher about why I could not present, she said that I would not be able to be even in the class while my fellow classmates are presenting their poems, and that I would have to sit outside. But when I further questioned her, she finally said that I could be in the class to listen.
0: Here she is being denied the ability to read her poem because it was too political. But yet other writings, as we said, blasting the Second Amendment or promoting LGBT activism or coming out against immigration enforcement, perfectly fine. No political angle there. Well, thankfully, we have a recording that the gal made of her pro-life poem for all of America to hear.
2: A life is a life, no matter how small. 73 million people have been killed in 1 year and will be killed again this year, if not more. And they are completely innocent humans. They never get to see the light of day before they are cast away. They did nothing wrong except exist and were dismissed. People say women in healthcare, but never think how unfair. They kill a baby for simply being there. The Word of God says, "You knit me together in my mother's womb. How come we never listen to this and try to send them to a tomb? I'm fearfully, wonderfully made. Your works are wonderful. His works are wonderful. A person is a person no matter how small. A life is a life no matter how small. We often forget this important detail. This detail could save a life. 60% of babies who weren't intended have died because of this. Why do people kill these innocent babies with a pill? Why do people say babies in the womb are a mistake, a thing that needs to be gotten rid of? Why? When you ask someone, is murder bad? They say yes, of course. But how come when you say murdering innocent babies is bad, they shame you? They say women's rights and healthcare, but what about the baby's rights? That's what's unfair. From the moment they are created, they are a human person. They are created in God's image. People say women's rights and healthcare, they say it's just a clump of cells, but no one dwells in the fact that a baby still has a heartbeat at 6 weeks. Boom, boom, boom, boom. Nothing compares to the love a mother has for her baby. So just maybe, we let them have a chance to live and that love will grow. Destruction, dismay, dread. When will people comprehend that this needs to come to an end? A life is a life, no matter how small.
0: Yeah, life is a life, no matter how small. So a takeoff from Dr. Seuss, nothing graphic about what she was saying other than pointing out that the murder of the unborn child. And yet she was refused to be able to read that. Matter of fact, initially she was told that she would not be able to be in the classroom when others read their poems that they had written, their writings. And not only was she going to be barred from reading hers, she also would be denied being in the classroom. Well, that got changed so she could sit in there and listen to the propaganda of others, but not able to read what she had written. Again, friends, I asked that question, what in the world? Here and they're from Colorado and LifeSiteNews.com telling us that the Colorado Supreme Court this week, Monday, voted 5-2 to temporarily restore gender transitions for minors. Gender transitions for minors at Children's Hospital Colorado, rebuffing the Trump administration's threats to cut off federal funds to medical institutions that subject children to the life-altering and potentially irreversible procedures. What in the world? Colorado's highest court ruling in favor of transitioning, so to speak, that's the word that they used. But it's mutilating young children, life-altering, potentially irreversible procedures on some of them. What in the world? Washington Times has another kind of story for us. The Texas Democrat running for the U.S. House promised to send American Zionists to internment camps. She'll turn Karnes ICE Detention Center into a prison for American Zionists and former ICE officers for human trafficking. We're talking about Democratic candidate Maureen Galindo, said on Instagram, referring to herself in the third person, saying it will also be a castration processing center for pedophiles, which will probably be most of the Zionists, she said. She's a sex therapist and housing activist running for the Democratic primary in Texas' redrawn 35th congressional district. Really? Calling for American Zionists to be sent to internment camps? What in the world? We'll be right back.

0: Maybe you're on the brink of losing your marriage, your dreams, your health, someone you love. 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
1: This is Crosstalk on VCY America and today's program called What in the World? As we hear some of this bizarre and strange that is going on in our world today, and so much of it focused on moral biblical values in so many regards. And friends, we also talk about that which is happening in the political realm as well. And I see how many times has President Trump been criticized, and the media has just gone just ballistic, not accepting the 2020 election. He, you know, and these investigations that are going on, you lost, just get over it. Well, it's very interesting that I'm not hearing the same kind of backlash coming against Governor Gavin Newsom out of California. California is soon to have their primary election coming forth. It's often called a open jungle primary because all the candidates, you're not running by party, you're just running by candidate, and the top two vote getters are going to emerge in the governor's race. And there is a possibility, perhaps not a probability, but a possibility that it could be two Republicans that actually surfaced to the top. And here's Governor Newsom's response to that.
2: We all have agencies. We can shape the future. There's still a lot. I've said this before, so I'll repeat it. I don't anticipate this need to be the case, but there is a break the glass scenario. And there's many people that have a deep understanding of what it would look like if Democrats were locked out. And we're going to do everything to make sure that doesn't happen. Yeah, I'll leave it then.
1: Going to do everything to make sure that doesn't happen. We have this break the glass scenario of the unlikelihood that it would happen. Isn't that interesting? Where is all the national media decrying this? Very interesting indeed. Let's get on to another issue here. We brought to your attention the pastor that had been arrested in England. This from CBN. A crackdown on free speech and religious liberty in England was once again led to outrage. In a shocking video, a 66-year-old street preacher, grandfather in handcuffs, his alleged crime, publicly sharing the gospel, speaking out about against Islam. The video showed the dramatic arrest of Pastor Steve Mayle in Watford, England, has been seen by millions. And in the video, he can be seen struggling as he's handcuffed. He shouts, "I'm a preacher of the gospel. Watch this. Watch this. There's no offense being committed here. None whatsoever. None whatsoever. Listen, you repent and believe in the Lord Jesus Christ and you'll be saved." Well, Mayle faces charges of hate speech for criticizing aspects of Islam and encourage people to follow Jesus. CBN filed this report.
3: What about this passage from...
1: Let me come back to that. Get to the right one. Here we go.
4: This video showing the dramatic arrest of street preacher Steve Mayle in Watford, England, has been seen by millions.
5: "I am a preacher of the gospel. Watch this. Watch this. There is no offense being committed here. None whatsoever. None whatsoever. Listen, listen. You repent and believe on the Lord Jesus Christ and you'll be saved."
4: Pastor Mayle faces charges of hate speech for criticizing aspects of Islam and encouraging people to follow Jesus. Although some quickly labeled him an Islamophobe, the street preacher isn't backing down from his message of love.
6: The Bible says you must be born again, and God affords his grace through Jesus Christ for all humanity. This is what I preach. This is not hate. This is love. This is compassion, because it's having compassion on the Muslims.
4: Male accuses the police of mistreatment for putting him in double handcuffs so tight he needed a doctor afterward. After he called out to Jesus for help with the pain, Male described how one officer responded.
6: All I could think of saying was, in the name of Jesus, take these off. I'm in pain. In the name of Jesus. Then the copper that threw me into the car, my head was banged against the thing, and she said this with great cynicism and delight and mocking.
7: In the name of Jesus, get in the car.
8: In the name of Jesus, in the car.
6: I'll tell you now, the British police would never do that to a Muslim. They would never do that to a Muslim mullah. They would never say, in the name of Muhammad, shut your mouth and jump in the car. Never, never. Why the name of Jesus is on trial here? Why the Bible is on trial here?
4: Muslims now make up around 7% of England's population, making them a serious voting bloc. According to Mail, police and government leaders are giving them special treatment.
6: Something's going on here in the United Kingdom that is insidious, it is dangerous, it favors a particular community, and the Islamic community can do anything they want. Watch out, because this is coming to America. And Americans, you need to pray and you need to get ready.
4: Pastor Mail spent 12 hours behind bars. Now out on bail, he faces a court date in July. If things go badly, he could face prison. While Mail hopes that's not the case, he says it would be an honor to suffer for his faith in Christ.
6: If I do go to jail, they'll be happy to get me out, because I'm going to preach nonstop the message of Jesus Christ, his love, his mercy, and his reconciling power. How about that?
4: Pastor Mail's arrest has people all over the world talking. It's led to tough questions about free speech, religious freedom, and what it can really cost to share your faith in the West right now. Gary Lane, CBN News.
9: Okay, that's from CBN News. And again, as he said, you know, the mocking of that officer, in the name of Jesus, get in the car. She said they would never do that with Muhammad. But yet, Jesus' name is fair game, a name that one day every knee will bow, and certainly a name that is above all names. It's the name by which we are saved. And, you know, to hear this unfold in England, I just ask the question, what in the world? This past Sunday was Rededicate 250. I'm not going to get into all the ins and outs and all the participants in this, but I will comment on Speaker Johnson, who led thousands gathered on the National Mall in a prayer of rededication, acknowledging God's providence for the past 250 years and seeking his blessings for the next 250 years. On this very day, 2.5 centuries ago, he said the Second Continental Congress gathered in Philadelphia, facing imminent battle and almost certain death, our founders had a decisive day of what they called humiliation, fasting, and prayer. They did that to humble themselves and to seek your guidance at the dawn of their fight for freedom. He went on to pray. He said, just weeks later, Lord, on July 4, 1776, you gave 56 patriots the courage and the conviction to sign their names to the Declaration of Independence. And he said, in those early days, you safeguarded George Washington and his ragtag army as they defeated the mightiest of empires and gave our fathers the wisdom and faith to establish this new nation premised on the biblical and foundational principles that all men are created equal and free before you. Talked about through your divine providence, our founders acknowledged in both boldly proclaimed the self-evident truth that every single person is created in your image, that we are endowed by you, our creator, with our inalienable rights

0: the house.gov, look up Mike Johnson, you'll find it there. He prayed this in the holy name. He said, in Jesus' name, amen, pouring out his heart, granting us courage here for the Republic. And in because of that, we have the Freedom From Religion Foundation issuing him a special honor of Theocrat of the Week for his prayer spectacle at Sunday's Rededicate 250. They call this the Christian Nationalist Rally held on the National Mall. And I found it very interesting because Katie Tour, in an MS Now panel during a recent commentary segment, revealed their extensive ignorance of our Declaration of Independence. They speculated about the accuracy of this weekend reference to America's rights deriving from God, not government. They did so apparently without comprehending that Johnson literally was quoting from the foundational American document. But listen to the question Katie Tour was asking her panel, who were kind of dumbfounded there at the beginning. Here's what she had to say.
1: What about this passage from Mike Johnson declaring that our rights do not derive from government? They come from you, our Creator and Heavenly Father. Is this him putting God over the Declaration of Independence? McKay?
2: I actually think that idea is...
0: You know, it's interesting. Is that putting his ideas over the Declaration of Independence? Here's what it says in the Declaration of Independence. We hold these truths to be self-evident, that all men are created equal, that they are endowed by their Creator with certain unalienable rights, that among these are life, liberty, and the pursuit of happiness. And it goes on from there. Friends, that's a direct quote. And certainly the ignorance from the media right there. Let me try and cover one last issue here. This past Tuesday, May 19th, just a couple days ago, the Clark County Commission met in Las Vegas. Introduced was a man by the name of Aaron Ra from the Satanic Temple to give the invocation at the start of the meeting. Now, the name that he uses for his last name or identified as being Ra. The Rosicrucian Egyptian Museum says Ra was the king of the deities and the father of all creation. He was the patron of the sun, heaven, kingship, power, and light. He was the deity who governed the actions of the sun. He could also be the physical sun itself as well as the day. He was revered as the king of the gods and the father to all of humanity, was believed to rule the earth, the sky, and the underworld, and was intrinsically linked to the pharaohs. Oh, friends, now picture this man being introduced to give an invocation and holding up a microphone. He is wearing goat horns on top of his head, and this is how he began.
3: With the invocation, if you'd like, please rise and we'll welcome Aaron Ra to the podium. Good morning.
4: My name is Aaron Ra. I'm with the Satanic Temple. This invocation today was inspired by the seven tenets or ethical principles of the Satanic Temple, an atheistic organization that believes in compassion, empathy, justice, autonomy, freedom of speech, scientifically based beliefs, accountability, and wisdom. Let us begin.
0: Well, he began, and I'm not going to air all that he had to say, but in his invocation, and I don't care to air the whole thing, he said, let us never bow our heads or bend the knee in obeisance to any faith in the past based on ignorant, bigoted savagery. Again, what he does not know, he will one day. Every knee will bow, every tongue will confess that Jesus Christ is Lord. He also said, let us not fear the tree of knowledge, but extend our grasp and devour its fruit. Interesting, that's the very same tactic Satan used in the Garden of Eden with Eve. You shall not surely die. Go ahead, take of the fruit. He also indicated that regardless whether a supreme being really exists, history will be our judge. But friends, Scripture says it's appointed unto men once to die, and after this, the judgment. And it's also tells us in Revelation, what is it, chapter 20, verse 15, whosoever was not found written in the book of life was cast into the lake of fire. And I'm going to play right after the break how he concluded his invocation and what he said when he finished. And I want you to hear that. At the same time, I'm opening our phone lines here to get your input on today's program, What in the World? Our phone number to Crosstalk is 800-733-7255. 9

0: 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I want you to hear the end of his invocation coming up right after the break, but we'll take your comments right afterwards. 800-733-9829. Today's program, What in the World?
1: 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Skeptics and critics are always trying to destroy the Bible, but they really want to destroy the book of Daniel because it is known to be a book that predicted many things hundreds of years before they came to pass. Well, the skeptic and critic love to seize upon things like in Daniel chapter 5, where it talks about Belshazzar being the king. And they're like, wait, there's no record of this, Belshazzar. Well, in 1924, Sidney Smith of the British Museum. He published a document known as the Persian Verse account of Nabonidus. And it confirms the statement that Nabonidus indeed entrusted the kingship to Belshazzar. Well, we had to wait until 1924. And then in 1854, another archaeologist named Taylor, he confirmed again that there were two rulers. They were co-regencies together, Nabonidus and Belshazzar. That's why he offered the kingdom to Daniel, the third ruler. Archaeology confirms the Bible.
0: This is Crosstalk on VCY America. Our theme today, What in the World? Yeah, the bizarre and rather outrageous things that are taking place. And here we have the Clark County Commission. This is just in Las Vegas, just 2 days ago, this past Tuesday evening. And they invite this individual from the Satanic Temple to give the invocation. It goes by the name of Aaron Ra, R-A. And again, a name used of false gods, and really denounced, the ignorance that is out there. Never let us bow our heads or bend the knee in obeisance to any faith in the past based on ignorant, bigoted savagery. He said, let us not fear the tree of knowledge, but extend our grasp and devour its fruits. And then he said, regardless of whether a supreme being really exists, history will be our judge. But I just want you to hear how he concluded his invocation. And when he finished, you're going to hear a member of the audience yell out, garbage. And then they go on to the Pledge of Allegiance. Let's listen to this last clip.
2: And finally, let us trust in ourselves and others working with us to know what is best for us and our families, and not force conformity to mistaken beliefs of the past. Hail Satan, the archetype or symbol of the bringer of knowledge, and hail thyself.
3: Garbage! Join us in the Pledge of Allegiance.
0: Hail Satan and hail ourselves. You heard the member of the audience yell out garbage. And, I checked the Freedom From Religion Foundation website because they're all up in arms, about invocations and so forth given. They're all up in arms about Speaker Johnson praying this past Sunday. I didn't find one word written about this, denouncing this event. Maybe they'll post something later. Who knows? Our phone number here today, 800-733-9829. We've got Joe calling from Delaware. Joe, you're on the air.
4: This past Sunday.
0: Joe, you're on the air.
4: Hello?
0: Okay, go ahead, Joe, you're on the air.
5: Yes, I'm wanted to comment on, heard the gentleman speak about Mike Johnson praying concerning the 200-year anniversary of America and how he was praying about we're all created equal in the sight of God. But we're not all treated equal in the sight of God. Mike Johnson himself supports a man that is racist.
0: Yeah.
5: And the leader of the government of America.
0: Yeah. Joe, a comment on our theme here today, what in the world? I find that, what we are seeing and the debates that are going on, we are of one blood. We are of one blood here. There's not a black race.
5: Thank you.
0: Yeah.
5: Hold on, sir. Thank you. That you just brought out the scripture I was going to say in the book of Acts. It talks about we are one blood.
0: Yeah.
5: We are one blood, right? Of one nation, of one blood. We're, in other words, that is saying we are all human beings created in the image of God.
0: Mm-hmm.
5: and we are all loved by God, yep. and the blood of Jesus cleanses the sins of all who believe in him.
0: Indeed.
5: So we're not to sectionize race and ethnicity. We're not to do that.
0: Great. Thank you, Joe. Appreciate your comment. We got others who want to make comment as well. Ken in Holman, Wisconsin, you're on the air.
6: Hey, Brother Jim, this is my what in the world to what in the word day. Your eyes, be careful what you see. Little ears, be careful what you hear. For your adversary, the devil, walketh about seeking whom he may devour. One of my brothers got so twisted in getting his food from the Internet that he started to question the canon of Scripture, wondering why Enoch, the book of Enoch, and some of those others were not in there. I called his pastor of 27 years, mine too, and I said, pray for him. And within 24 hours, he called me back, said, forgive me for my behavior. He was with me for about 3.5 hours just going over what he'd been seeing on the Internet. Now, remind you, it can be used for good, and it can be used for evil. Mm-hmm. But he that is in you is greater than he that is in the world. His heart was open to ask for forgiveness, and I gave it. He that is in us is greater than he that is in the world.
0: I bet he is. Thank you, Ken. We have, is it Anissa in Sparta, Tennessee?
7: Hello.
0: Hi.
7: It blows my mind, what in the world, that this man, this goat man, that obviously worships the devil, can be so confident. So it really lets us know we're in the last days right now. That what do these people think is going to happen when it comes time to die? And what are they going to do then? And it just blows my mind that people don't have faith in what they're seeing in the world today, that they can't open their eyes. But I'm thankful mine are open, and I'm thankful all these brothers and sisters that are listening, their eyes are open, their ears are open, and their hearts open. And I'm grateful that we are on the right track ourselves. But do we pray for these people? What do we do?
0: Well, absolutely. Absolutely. We pray for these people. And really, our heart's desire is that they come to know Christ as Savior. There's a horrible judgment awaiting for those who refuse and neglect the gift. They refuse the gift of eternal life that's provided for them. And so we pray, as we shared just the other day, the Apostle Paul, praying that all would be saved, and certainly we should have that mindset as well. Thank you for the call. We're going to squeeze in Alice in Arkansas. You're on the air.
8: Oh, thank you so much for taking my call. Thank you for this program. Oh, God help us is what I want to say first of all. But the scripture really is, the wicked shall be turned into hell, and all the nations that forget God. And when we forget God, we no longer fear the good, the loving, true God. And then Satan is the only other master. It is so sad. These people don't realize they're just made out of dust. That's why we're all equal. We're all made out of dust, and we're equal at the cross. And God is no respecter of persons.
0: Yeah, yeah. Thank you, Alice.
8: All I can say is, may God help us.
0: Yeah. Indeed. Thank you, Alice, for your call here today. And again, I think of the scripture from Isaiah 5:20, woe unto them that call evil good and good evil, that put darkness for light and light for darkness, that put bitter for sweet and sweet for bitter. That's exactly what's going on in our society today. And to all of that, I just ask the question, what in the world? Friends, if you've not placed your trust in Jesus Christ as Savior, I just implore you to do that even today. Today being the day of acceptance, the accepted time, and critical to know that we are living in perilous times. And we need to be ready, of course, to know Jesus Christ as our Savior and to place our trust in Him. God bless you, friends. Thanks for joining us today on Crosstalk.
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1: With SRN News, I'm Jason Walker. A judge handing down an extraordinary prison sentence, nearly 42 years, to Amy Bach, the former leader of a Minnesota nonprofit who was convicted in a $250 million fraud case that helped ignite the immigration crackdown by the Trump administration. Assistant Attorney General Colin McDonald had this warning for others involved in fraud schemes.
2: And now my message to the fraudsters is this: eat, drink, and be merry today, because your days of frolicking and freedom are numbered. We are doing everything we can to find you, and when we do, we will prosecute you, and we will claw back every dollar you have stolen from the American people.
1: Democratic National Committee Chair Ken Martin releasing a critical study of the party's performance in the campaign of 2024. Move follows intense pressure from frustrated Democrats who had publicly demanded that release. NOAA Administrator Neil Jacobs says the forecast that the Atlantic will see fewer storms than average this year is more than likely due to the developing El Nino formation right now in the southern Pacific.
3: With roughly a 55% chance of being below normal, 35% chance of near normal, and a 10% chance of above normal. This equates to 8 to 14 named storms with winds at or above 39 miles an hour. Of these, 3 to 6 hurricanes with winds at or above 74 miles an hour, and 1 to 3 major hurricanes, that's your category 3 to 5, with winds at or above 111 miles an hour.
1: That is Neil Jacobs, and this is SRN News. Colorado will put abortion pills on every college campus in that state. Here's Michael Harrington.
4: The legislature has passed a bill that would require that all public and private schools in the state make the drugs available on site. Christian colleges can apply for an exemption, but the state will decide whether or not a school can claim a bona fide religious belief or practice that conflicts with the new law. A growing number of universities around the country are beginning to offer abortion pills. In Connecticut, students can buy them from vending machines. Michael Harrington reporting.
1: Beginning next month, Texas Tech University will require faculty to teach in compliance with a 2025 state law declaring there are only two genders. The law echoes the language of an executive order the Trump administration issued in January of last year that states it is the policy of the United States to only recognize male and female. This is SRN News. Dispatch calls made after first responders fell ill responding to a possible overdose call have been released.
5: Audio from dispatchers reveal how a deadly and dangerous situation unfolded in New Mexico when first responders were called to a home for a possible overdose situation.
6: Be advised, looks like we have three patients at this time. Two of them may not be breathing.
5: More than a dozen first responders began coughing, vomiting, and experiencing dizziness.
6: Dispatch, be advised, this is going to be a mass casualty incident. I need multiple rescues en route now.
5: As more units were called in, one responded.
6: Breathing apparatus requested at this time.
5: Sound courtesy Broadcastify. I'm Lisa Dwyer.
1: In Congo, fears continue to grow in the Ebola crisis. 148 people dead, nearly 600 cases. More details at srnnews.com.
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2: Chris, comets pose a very difficult problem for long-age evolution. Many of these comets are short-lived. They last only a few trips around the sun, but yet our solar system is full of comets. Therefore, it can't be very old. Evolutionists have proposed a hypothetical source of comets called the Kuiper Belt. Photographs from the Hubble telescope seem to support the claim. Unfortunately, recent studies of these same photos declare that the Kuiper Belt has not been found. There is no source of comets which would keep our solar system supplied with them. The Bible says that the entire universe was created in Creation Week, along with everything else. It's not billions of years old, and the evidence that we see supports this. Everything goes back to Genesis, and so it should.
1: Thanks, Dr. Morris. For more on creation, visit our website at www.icr.org.

0: made for adventure. Yes, you were. God has the plan. 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
1: We invite you to join us for Rejoice in the Lord Daily as we discover real answers to life's most pressing questions. Today, Pastor Redland turns to 2 Samuel 11, verses 1 through 5, as he continues a message entitled, Toward Disaster.
2: Notice the boundaries that David violated by the descriptive verbs that are used in this narrative. There are four specifically that we'll notice here with sin knows no boundaries. The four that are used are saw, sent, took, lay. What does David do? He starts this plan now that is so uncharacteristic of David because of sin. He starts enacting this plan. Ooh, okay, so Bathsheba's pregnant. Well, let's call her husband home. Hey, tell Uriah I want a report. Send word, I want Uriah. Uriah, did you hear me? Send word, get Uriah here because I want him to give me a report. So they send for Uriah, and Uriah comes back and he says, my king. Can you imagine Uriah kneeling before David? What's going through David's mind then as he bows himself before the king, the man who took his wife? And so he kneels before him and he stands and he gives a report and he says, oh, thank you. Good report, Uriah. Listen, go home, Uriah. Are you married? Yeah, I live very close to you, my king. Yeah, go home and I'll talk to you tomorrow. And Uriah goes and he sleeps in the king's gate, so to speak. He says, my brothers in arms are on the battlefield. Am I going to go home and enjoy the comforts of my wife when my brothers in arms and the ark of the Lord dwell in tents on the battlefield? And so David hears about it. Hey, I wonder how things went with Uriah last night. And they said, oh, David, he slept with the servants in the king's gate. He what? Now his brain is spinning faster. Okay, before he goes, we'll have a meal tonight. We'll have a meal. And David presents the meal for Uriah. Oh, there's others involved, but Uriah, have another drink and another and another. And David attempts to get his soldier drunk so that maybe he'll stumble home, have a marital relationship with his wife. What is it that sin does to David, only a boy named David? What is it that sin does to him? I'm telling you, it blinds him. And now it's brutal because Uriah, again, even though David's tried to get him intoxicated, Uriah sleeps in the king's gate and David says, fine,

0: That was the sin of presumption. And guess what it led to? The great transgression. Lord, bind your truths about my heart. And then live within God's provision. God says in 2 Samuel 12:8, I gave thee thy master's house to David. I gave thee thy master's house, thy master's wives into thy bosom. I gave thee the house of Israel and Judah. And if that had been too little, I would moreover have given unto thee such and such things. God always had given David what he stood in need of. Transgression is going beyond God's provision. And what is it that David prays in his prayer of repentance, Psalm 32:1? Blessed is he whose transgression is forgiven, whose sin is covered. He said, you know what, God? I acknowledge it. Transgression. I went beyond your provision. And you have forgiven me. Flee fornication. Every sin that a man doeth is without the body, but he that committeth fornication sinneth against his own body. Lord, may I run in the opposite direction when I am headed toward destruction.
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1: With SRN News, I'm Jason Walker. Fighting among themselves, liberals are in turmoil. Democratic National Committee Chair Ken Martin releasing a critical study of the party's performance in the 2024 campaign. His decision to do so follows intense pressure from frustrated Democrats who had publicly demanded the release of the material. Huge prison sentence handed out over a Minnesota fraud case.
2: The former leader of a Minnesota nonprofit has been sentenced to nearly 42 years in prison for her role in a staggering $250 million fraud case. Amy Bach ran Feeding Our Future, which had claimed it provided millions of meals to children in need during the pandemic. She appeared Thursday in Minneapolis federal court. Her lawyer had argued for a sentence of no more than 3 years, saying she had been unfairly painted as the mastermind. Authorities later announced charges against 15 more people accused of fraud and receiving federal payments for a variety of social services in Minnesota. Keith Peters reporting.
1: New concerns over government fraud are drawing attention on Capitol Hill. At a roundtable hosted by Republican Study Committee on Government Fraud and Taxpayer Waste, Tennessee Republican Congressman Tim Burchett discussed efforts to uncover duplicate programs as well as government spending that quite often places huge burdens on the taxpayers of the country.
3: What we did, we examined how the duplicative and overlapping federal programs waste taxpayer dollars. We found over a trillion dollars, actually, in duplication and increased bureaucracy, and it undermines efficient government services delivery.
1: And this is SRN News. Americans answer questions concerning God and the country. Here's Michael Harrington with that story.
4: The Pew Research Center seems to have found an issue on which the general public is largely in agreement. To the question, does God favor the United States over all other nations, the vast majority of respondents said no. Not even 10% of any religious group said yes. 66% of the general public believes that God does not favor any one country over all the others. Amongst organized religious groups, the percentages are even higher. Michael Harrington reporting.
1: A leader of an Eastern European neo-Nazi group has been sentenced to 15 years in prison for trying to recruit others to commit violent acts against Jews. The 22-year-old man from the country of Georgia pleading guilty last November to soliciting hate crimes and the distribution of information on how to make bombs. This is SRN News. Another winning quarter of the nation's largest retailer, but correspondent Rich Thomason reports there is a caveat.
5: Walmart delivered another strong quarter of sales as its speedy deliveries and low prices served as a magnet for shoppers across the income spectrum. But the Arkansas-based chain offers a cautious outlook amid so much economic uncertainty. Walmart has resonated with many Americans who are carefully considering where they spend money because of inflation, and how the company performs is considered a barometer of consumer spending given its vast reach. Rich Thomason reporting.
1: Well, a winning day Thursday on Wall Street, leaving investors on a positive note. S&P 500 rose 12 points to 74.45. NASDAQ gained 22, finishing at just over 26,290. And the Dow was up 276 points. More details at srnnews.com.
6: 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Memories rise and fall on the feelings they carry. Sometimes pain or regret. Sometimes laughter and joy. God gave us this design so our hearts would remember what truly matters. The people we've known. The grace we've received. The love that lasts. Life is full of dots. Keep connecting them. 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

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The reason that they came was to watch me

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I stood there with my children in the midst of angry men. When I heard the crowd cry out,

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The people gave him none. The second man was violent. He was arrogant and loud. I still can hear his angry voice screaming at the crowd. Then someone said, there's Jesus. I scarce believed my eyes. A man so badly beaten,

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I watched him as he fell. The cross came down upon his back. The crowd began to yell. In that moment, I felt such agony. In that moment, I felt such loss. Till a Roman soldier grabbed my arm and said, "You carry his cross." At first, I tried to resist him, but his hand reached for his sword. So I knelt and took the cross from the Lord. I placed it on my shoulder.

led us to Golgotha. They drove nails deep in his feet and hands. And yet upon the cross he prayed, Father, forgive them. Oh, never have I seen such love in any other eyes. Into thy hands I commend my spirit, he prayed, and then he died. I stood for what seemed like years. I lost all sense of time until I felt two tiny hands holding tight to mine. My children stood there weeping,

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So I took them in my arms. We turned and faced the cross. And then I said, dear

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1: Seattle needs accountability for denying Christian gathering. This is Matt Staver with Freedom's Call. Liberty Council has appealed to the Ninth Circuit Court of Appeals in a case against the City of Seattle on behalf of Christian organizers for a grassroots revival event called May Day USA. The city unlawfully denied the May Day organizers a permit to peaceably assemble at a traditional downtown location due to its religious message. Instead, the city steered the event to a park in a predominantly LGBTQ community where violent attacks were made toward the group. The plaintiffs have asked for a permanent injunction restraining the city from continuing its unlawful permitting process that violates the rights of free speech, religious exercise, peaceable assembly, and equal protection, as well as granting them equal access to Seattle streets and traditional public fora. The city's unconstitutional permitting scheme cannot withstand First Amendment scrutiny. Stay informed at Liberty Council's website, lc.org.

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1: With SRN News, I'm Jason Walker. A judge issuing a lengthy sentence to a Minnesota woman for fraud, and the search for other alleged scammers continues.
2: In what is billed by officials as the largest COVID-19 fraud scheme in the country, Amy Bach has been sentenced to nearly 42 years in prison. Bach ran Feeding Our Future and was convicted in a staggering $250 million fraud case that helped ignite an immigration crackdown in Minnesota by the Trump administration. After the sentencing, authorities held a news conference to announce charges against 15 more people accused of fraud and receiving federal payments for a variety of social services administered through Minnesota's state government. I'm Lisa Dwyer.
1: And Democratic National Committee Chair Ken Martin releasing a critical study of the party's performance in the 2024 elections. His decision followed intense internal pressure from frustrated Democrats who had publicly demanded the release of the post-election autopsy. If you are planning to travel over the Memorial holidays, you won't be alone.
3: AAA predicts 45 million Americans will travel at least 50 miles from home this holiday weekend, around 39 million by car. It's a record number, but only about a 1% increase from 2025. Inflation and fuel prices are putting a dent in travelers' wallets. Government data shows airfares have gone up 20% this year, and AAA says the average price for gas is up 30%. Oakland University business professor Michael Greiner says Americans prioritize travel, but are likely to be making some adjustments.
4: They might not eat out as much as they might have, or they might not spend as much money on certain more expensive activities.
3: I'm Jennifer King.
1: There's great sadness in the world of sports. NASCAR, Kyle Busch has died at the age of 41. This is SRN News. A victory for religious freedom in California. More from correspondent Michael Harrington.
5: The Hayward Unified School District will allow Child Evangelism Fellowship to set up a Good News After School Club at Park Elementary School. District officials had barred the ministry, but a demand letter from Liberty Council, a Christian legal group, prompted them to change their mind. Chairman Matt Staver says, quote, "The First Amendment does not allow for excluding a Christian club in a forum where other non-curricular programs are permitted." Michael Harrington reporting.
1: Colorado Supreme Court ordering that state's largest provider of so-called gender-affirming care for young people to resume such treatment. This despite the fact the Trump administration had threatened to pull federal funding for any health care system that provides puberty blockers, hormonal therapy, and sex change operation for kids. This is SRN News. A social media giant has settled a suit involving the impact of its product on minors. Here's correspondent Bob Agnew.
6: Meta has settled the first of many lawsuits brought by school districts across the country. Many are suing social media companies, seeking compensation for costs they say they incurred dealing with children's social media addiction and mental health problems. The lawsuit in this case was brought by a small rural Kentucky school district. It had been set to go to trial next month. There are about 1,200 similar cases pending across the country. Bob Agnew reporting.
1: In Texas, authorities suspending the nursing license of Camp Mystique's co-director, that in a scathing order that accuses her of not helping children evacuate during those floodwaters 1 year ago. The suspension is one of the state's first actions since the July 4th tragedy against a member of the family that owns and operates Camp Mystique. More details, srnnews.com.
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0: Welcome to Through the Bible with Dr. J. Vernon McGee. We got a terrific study ahead as we continue in the Old Testament book of Genesis, and this one happens to be a personal favorite of mine. Why, you might ask? Well, I'm glad you asked, because we catch a clear glimpse of Jesus. Yes, Jesus in Genesis. So hop aboard the Bible bus. We're headed to Genesis chapter 22. And while you find your place in God's Word, let's take a moment to hear from a few of our fellow travelers. Here's a letter. This is from Shyla, who watches our Kannada program on satellite TV in India. I served as a nurse in a hospital for many years. My two daughters are now married and settled abroad. After I retired, my husband and I fulfilled our dream of building our own house. However, shortly after we moved in, he passed away. Living alone in that house was incredibly difficult. I felt a crushing sense of loneliness that eventually turned into depression. I would spend my days crying by myself. Sometimes I felt so lost that I would get into an auto rickshaw without any destination in mind. I would just go to a random park and sit on a bench and cry alone for hours. I lived in this darkness for 2 years. One day, a gentleman told me about the program. I decided to start watching, and it changed everything. The heavy burden of grief lifted, and my mind and heart were filled with deep, lasting peace. Today, I am no longer a lonely woman crying in parks. I am active and full of joy. I have even become involved in the ministry, serving and volunteering in any way I can. Well, don't you just love that? Here's another note. This is from one from Tatiana, who lives in Russia. Your program has not only helped me understand God, but to understand myself as well. It's like you bring the heavenly truths down to earth so I can understand. I didn't believe in God, but now I can't get rid of the feeling that I need to come to Him. It's urgent. I know that I need to repent of my sins and live the way you describe. Well, if you'd like to join our world prayer team in praying for listeners like Shaina and Tatiana and for so many others who listen in more than 250 languages around the world, sign up at ttb.org. And letters like this mean so much to us, so don't forget to share your own story. It's easy. You can leave a note in the feedback section of our app. You can also email us at biblebus@ttb.org, or you can always call us at 1-800-65-BIBLE and just leave a voicemail. After all, it is Letter Month. It's a special time of year here at Through the Bible where we ask people to pause and really reflect on what God's doing in their lives through our time together in His Word. So I hope you'll do that. Let's pray together. Heavenly Father, thank you for your Son, Jesus. As we open your Word, Lord, help us to see Him clearly and understand the significance of how you revealed Him to Abraham. We ask this in His precious name. Amen. Here's Dr. J. Vernon McGee with our study of Genesis 22 on Through the Bible.
1: Now we have come through in the 22nd chapter, the final crisis in the life of Abraham. Actually, you could not ask Abraham to go any farther than he's gone here. Not only to sacrifice his own son, but to go contrary to all the teachings he'd been given from God. He had been taught that human sacrifice was wrong, and God does condemn it. But the important thing is that now God is making it clear that there will have to be a man to stand in the gap. There will have to be a man that will be capable of becoming the savior of the race if anyone is to be saved. And so that is a great lesson that's given to us in this, and as we went through the details of Abraham going to the mountain, actually right in the same area where the Lord Jesus himself was crucified, and that Abraham said God would provide himself a lamb, and they found a ram and offered him. But God did provide a lamb 1900 years later in Christ, and now we find that God stayed his hand. And why didn't God let Abraham go through with it? I think it's self-evident. The fact of the matter is it was wrong, and God stopped Abraham. God spared Abraham's son, but God spared not his own son, but gave him up freely for us all. Now, we find here in verse 17 and 18, and I'll read them again, that in blessing I will bless thee, and in multiplying I will multiply thy seed as the stars of the heaven and as the sand which is upon the seashore, and thy seed shall possess the gate of his enemy, and in thy seed shall all the nations of the earth be blessed, because thou hast obeyed my voice. Now, we have here the fact that God says, in thy seed shall all the families of the earth be blessed. Now, what's he talking about here? What seed? Well, if you go to Galatians 3:16, you will find that Paul interprets what the seed means. And I'm reading now Galatians 3:16. Now to Abraham and his seed were the promises made. He saith not, and to seeds, that's plural, as of many, but as of one, and to thy seed which is Christ. You have the Bible's own interpretation of this. Now, Paul says back in the third chapter of Galatians, the 8th verse, he says, and the Scripture, foreseeing that God would justify the heathen or the Gentiles through faith, preached before the gospel unto Abraham, saying, in thee shall all nations be blessed. All right, when did God preach the gospel to Abraham? When God called upon him to offer his son Isaac upon the altar, that was the time that God preached the gospel to him, because he says here, in thy seed shall all nations be blessed. Well, that seed is Christ. And here we read in verse 18, and in thy seed shall all the nations of the earth be blessed. This is the gospel given to Abraham, if you please. I would like to make this addition here because it's something that is customarily passed by. We assume that Abraham and Isaac and Jacob and all of these Old Testament worthies, they were great men, but they're not as smart as we are, and they don't know as much as we know. I'm of the opinion that Abraham knew a great deal more about the coming of Christ and the gospel that you and I give him credit for. In fact, the Lord Jesus said, Abraham saw my day and rejoiced. So he must have known a great deal more than we give them credit for. You see, God had revealed a great deal to Abraham, but the Savior is not yet come. He's not coming, we know today, for 1900 years. But here on top of Mount Moriah, where Abraham offered Isaac, is a picture of the offering of Christ and even his resurrection. All of it is here because after God called him to do it, it was 3 days before he even got down there. And God gave him back to Abraham alive on the third day, so that you have the death and resurrection of Christ. And Paul says God preached the gospel to Abraham. That's very important for you to nail down. Now we have, as we come to verse 19, so Abraham returned unto his young men, and they rose up and went together to Beersheba, and Abraham dwelt at Beersheba. Now we find here that we have a little insight into the family of Abraham. I'm not going into detail here, but let's just read verse 20 together. It came to pass after these things that it was told Abraham, saying, behold, Milcah, she hath also borne children unto thy brother Nahor. Now, he left him way back yonder in the land of Haran. And this is just a little sidelight on the family of Abraham. Now, this line will not be followed, but they will cross the line of Abraham a little later, and we'll see that when we get to it. But that is included here, and it's not our purpose to go into this. After all, if you read the rest of this chapter, you have quite an exercise in the pronunciation of names. And it's a worthy subject, but not for our purpose. Now we come to chapter 23. And as we come to chapter 23, why, we see the death of Sarah and Abraham's purchase of a cave in which to bury her, and that's the cave of Machpelah. Now, will you notice, as we come to chapter 23, we have first of all here the death of Sarah. And Sarah was 107 years old. These were the years of the life of Sarah. And Sarah died in Kirjath Arba. The name is Hebron, in the land of Canaan. And Abraham came to mourn for Sarah and to weep for her. Now, you have here the death of Sarah. And you'll notice her age is given as 127 years old. Now, she was 90 when Isaac was born. Now, we are told that when Sarah died in Kirjath Arba, it's Hebron. And we'll notice how Abraham even had to buy a cave in which to bury his dead in the very land that God had given him. Now, why didn't he take her somewhere else to bury her? Well, because the hope they have is in that land. That is, the hope of the future. And I'll move on down and read this, because although it's the arrangements for a funeral, and that's not very exciting or very interesting, and certainly becomes a little morbid to some, but it's very important to see here a great truth. Now I'm reading verse 3, "And Abraham stood up from before his dead and spake unto the sons of Heth, saying, I am a stranger and a sojourner with you. Give me a possession of a burying place with you, that I may bury my dead out of my sight." Now notice Abraham calls himself a stranger and a sojourner, even in the promised land that God had promised to give him. And verse 5, "And the children of Heth answered Abraham, saying unto him, Hear us, my lord. Thou art a mighty prince among us. In the choice of our sepulchres, bury thy dead. None of us shall withhold from thee his sepulchre, but that thou mayest bury thy dead." Now, this is a very generous offer of the children of Heth that lived in this land. They said to Abraham, "You just pick your burying spot in any of our sepulchres, and that's it. We'd be delighted to have you." You see, Abraham had made a tremendous impression. He's a mighty prince. This man's influence counted for something. Verse 7, "And Abraham stood up and bowed himself to the people of the land, even to the children of Heth. And he communed with them, saying, If it be your mind that I should bury my dead out of my sight, hear me and entreat for me to Ephron the son of Zohar, that he may give me the cave of Machpelah, which he hath, which is in the end of his field, for as much money as it is worth, he shall give it me for a possession of a burying place among you." Now the cave of Machpelah was the place Abraham wanted, but he wanted to buy it. He wanted nothing given to him. In other words, until God gave him that land, he'll buy what he needed and what he wanted. And now he actually buys a burying place. Now, again, I ask the question, why didn't he take Sarah somewhere else and bury her? Well, he buried her there because it's the land and the hope of the future is there. Now, you are going to find, as you go through the Bible, that there are two great hopes and two great purposes God has. He has an earthly purpose and he has a heavenly purpose. Now, he has an earthly purpose, that is, with this earth on which you and I live, it's going into eternity. Now, it's going to be traded in on a new model. There'll be a new heaven and a new earth, but there's going to be an earth, and it's going to be inhabited throughout eternity. Now, that's the promise that God gave to Abraham and those after him. You see, this earth on which you and I live, God's not going to put it in the garbage can. It's not going to be put out in one of these lots where you have all these wrecked cars. God's not going to get rid of it. He intends to trade it in on a new model, and the new heavens, the new earth, will go into eternity, and there will be people to inhabit it. Now, that was the hope of Abraham. Abraham wanted to be buried in that land so that when the resurrection came, he and Sarah would be raised in that land, and he never knew how many was coming after him. But they're literally going to be millions going to be raised from the dead. And that's their hope. It's an earthly hope, and it'll be realized. Now, when our Lord, yonder in the upper room, said to these disciples who were schooled in the Old Testament, and they had the Old Testament hope, when he said to them, "Let not your heart be troubled. You believe in God, believe also in me. In my Father's house are many abiding places. I go to prepare a place for you. And if I go and prepare a place for you, I'll come again and receive you unto myself, that where I am, there ye may be also." Now that is the New Jerusalem. That is something that he's preparing today. And that's the place where the church is going. That will be the eternal abode of the church. Now that was brand new to these disciples. And I'm afraid it's brand new to a great many Christians today. God never told Abraham he's going to take him away from this earth to heaven. He kept telling him, "I'm going to give you this land." Now, Abraham believed God. And that's the reason now that he wants to be buried, wants Sarah buried in that land. And it's a place for him to bury his dead. He intends to be buried there, and he is buried there. Now, that's down at Hebron. We made a trip down there, and over that spot today, they have a mosque. It's a Mohammedan mosque. Frankly, in that entire land, when I was there, I never felt uncomfortable or just a little afraid, except at Hebron. We'd been warned to be very careful in Hebron, that there was a great deal of antagonism to the tourists and a great deal of antagonism to practically everyone. And of course, they let you in the mosque because it meant tourist dollars. And we went in and looked down through a little hole in the floor down into the cave, and whether Abraham and Isaac and Jacob are buried there. Abraham and Sarah are supposed to be there. Isaac and Rebekah are supposed to be there. And Jacob is supposed to be there. Rachel is buried on up at Bethlehem. Now, these men, all buried in that land. Why? They've got a hope of being raised from the dead in that land. That's their hope someday. They have an earthly hope. Now, our hope is a heavenly hope. And I hope that that is made clear to you today, and you can see the importance of why Abraham's dwelling on this so much here at this particular time. And now he has this deal to buy the cave. Now notice the transaction. And Ephron dwelt among the children of Heth, and Ephron the Hittite answered Abraham in the audience of the children of Heth, even of all that went in at the gate of his city, saying, "Nay, my lord, hear me. The field give I thee, and the cave that is therein, I give it thee. In the presence of the sons of my people, give I it thee. Bury thy dead." Now, notice Abraham and the generosity of these people and of this man Ephron in particular. Abraham bowed down himself before the people of the land. They certainly were polite in that day. We get the impression these were cavemen that carried clubs and clubbed each other. May I say to you, if Abraham, Isaac, and Jacob, and the Old Testament saints, in fact, the ones that are mentioned in this chapter, if they were in Los Angeles today and could go back and report to their folk, I think they'd say, "Do you know that the offspring are a bunch of cavemen? They're highly uncivilized. They're rude and they're crude and they're a disgrace." I think they would say that of us today. But we have the advantage, we can talk about them. But the interesting thing is, notice how polite they are. Abraham bowed down himself before the people of the land. Now verse 13, "And he spake unto Ephron in the audience of the people of the land, saying, But if thou wilt give it, I pray thee hear me, I will give thee money for the field. Take it of me, and I will bury my dead there. And Ephron answered Abraham, saying unto him, My lord, hearken unto me. The land's worth 400 shekels of silver. What's that betwixt me and thee? Bury therefore thy dead. And Abraham hearkened unto Ephron, and Abraham weighed to Ephron the silver, which he had named in the audience of the sons of Heth, 400 shekels of silver, current money with the merchant." That is the legal tender of that day. Now the field of Ephron, which was Machpelah, which was before Mamre, the field and the cave which was therein, and all the trees that were in the field that were in all the borders round about were made sure unto Abraham for a possession in the presence of the children of Heth before all that went in at the gate of his city. And after this, Abraham buried Sarah his wife in the cave of the field of Machpelah before Mamre, the same as Hebron, in the land of Canaan. And the field and the cave that is therein were made sure unto Abraham for a possession of a burying place by the sons of Heth. And apparently that place today, a mosque built over it, is the mosque there at Hebron. And by the way, it's considered either the second or the third most important mosque of the world of Islam. They have many beautiful mosques, Cairo and in other places. Some of them that I've seen are absolutely beautiful. But the ones that are the most important, of course, would be Mecca first. And I'm not sure whether this one at Hebron or the one in Jerusalem is considered number two. But then the other one would be number three. So you can see how important this is, because they all go back to Abraham. Now, that reveals the importance of this chapter. And it's going to become important because Isaac's going to be buried here. And Jacob will die way down in Egypt. And he wants to be buried here. And he is buried there, by the way. Now, we come to chapter 24. And Abraham sends his trusted servant to get a bride for Isaac back in Mesopotamia in the land of Haran, and the success of the servant in securing Rebekah. And here's one of those, let me say, beautiful chapters of the Bible. Tells a lovely story, very beautiful story, by the way. I want to begin reading. I will not get very far in this chapter, but we're going to see a wonderful love story. And again, it'll reveal that God is interested in the man that you marry, young lady. And he's interested in the young lady that you marry, young man. God's interested in it. I believe that there are two things that God has given to the human family. One is marriage, and the other is capital punishment, or that is human government. God permits man to rule himself today, and that is something I think that's universal. And these are two very important things. Now, when these are broken, a government will fall apart. You see, the home is the background of any government. God knew that, and he made that in marriage. And we find the same thing true relative to government. A government must have the power to take human life in order to protect human life. That is the purpose of it, because human life is sacred. That's the reason God gave these laws. Now, he's interested in your love story. And it's wonderful when you bring God into it. You'll find out that the first miracle our Lord performed was when he went to a wedding, Cana of Galilee. I don't know how many weddings he went to, but he went to that one. And now, as we come to this 24th chapter, and Abraham was old, well stricken in age, and the Lord had blessed Abraham in all things. Now he's going to send his servant to get a bride for Isaac. But we'll have to save that until next time. So until next time, may God richly bless you, my beloved.
0: There were some tender, painful moments in this portion of our study. But next time, we're going to turn the page to a beautiful love story. So be sure to hop back aboard the Bible bus next time. 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So thanks in advance. It really does help us plan where and how this ministry can grow in the future. Now, as we go, I want to mention that we've got more great teaching ahead this weekend. So join me this Sunday for the Sunday sermon by Dr. McGee titled The Greatest Tongues Movement on Record from Genesis chapter 11. I'm Steve Schwetz, and I'll be here saving a seat on the Bible bus just for you.

0: 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Do you know Him yet?
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1: With SRN News, I'm Jason Walker, former leader of a Minnesota nonprofit sentenced to 41 years in prison for her role in a staggering multi-million dollar fraud case. Amy Bach ran Feeding Our Future, which had claimed to provide millions of meals to hungry children. House Judiciary Committee Republicans have rejected subpoenas for architects for a new anti-weaponization fund at the Justice Department. More on the story from correspondent Bernie Bennett.
2: House Republicans rejected a bid from Judiciary Committee Democrats to subpoena several Trump administration officials involved in the establishment of a new $1.8 billion anti-weaponization fund that's been cast in a negative light. Ultimately, 18 House Republicans voted Wednesday to dismiss the motion to compel testimony from those involved in the creation or execution of the account. The new fund was announced Monday as part of a settlement deal with President Trump, where he agreed to drop his $10 billion lawsuit against the government over the leak of his tax returns, in part in exchange for the creation of the account. Bernie Bennett, Washington.
1: Secretary of State Marco Rubio says he will not discuss if or how the United States would seek to enforce Raul Castro's indictment.
3: Why would I say to the media what our plans are about that? I know you have to ask, but why would I answer that? The bottom line, there's a lot. He's, at that point, he becomes a fugitive of American justice. And, well, you know, if there's an announcement, we'll tell you afterwards, not before.
1: Castro was indicted Wednesday by the Justice Department on criminal charges involving the shootdown of a plane of Cuban exiles in 1996. SpaceX's newest and biggest Starship have to wait a while before launching a test flight from Texas. Series of last-minute problems forced the delay Thursday. SpaceX says it could try Friday. This is SRN News. Well, the Southern Baptist Convention preparing for a vote. Here's Michael Harrington with that story.
4: At next month's annual convention in Orlando, a motion will be offered to amend the SBC Constitution to officially ban female pastors. The proposal comes from Dr. Albert Moeller, president of the Southern Baptist Theological Seminary. A similar motion fell short of the required two-thirds majority at last year's SBC convention, gaining 61% of the vote. Moeller says it's time to end what he calls, quote, divisive debate over the issue once and for all. Michael Harrington reporting.
1: A Kansas district court judge blocking enforcement of the state's ban on sex change operations for kids. The judge says the law interferes with parents' right to make medical decisions for their children. Republican Attorney General Chris Kobach is vowing to appeal, calling the ruling a stark example of judicial activism. This is SRN News. Legendary NASCAR driver Kyle Busch dead at the age of 41.
5: Other drivers have been reacting with shock on social media. Busch is a two-time Cup Series champion who won more races than anyone across NASCAR's three national series. He'd reportedly been struggling with a sinus cold and on May 10th radioed his crew at Watkins Glen to request a doctor meet him after the race. He went on to win the Truck Series at Dover Speedway on May 15th. His family, Richard Childress Racing, and NASCAR issued a joint statement on his death, saying our entire NASCAR family is heartbroken by the loss. I'm Jennifer King.
1: And Howard Fendrich, a longtime national sports writer for the Associated Press, has died. He was 55. His reporting brought readers inside dozens of Grand Slam tennis finals, also a number of trips down the Alpine ski slopes. More details at srnnews.com.
0: The news never stops with its negative coverage. Seems like all we ever hear about is how bad things are. But that's not reality. Yeah, there's bad stuff. But there's hope. And hope is never outdated. Even when the world takes its toll on us. Even when we fail miserably. Hope moves us forward. Helps us look beyond the desperation and discouragement. Put your hope in God. We can't truly live without it. Rejoice Radio.

0: One life. It's all you get. One day, it will end. Decisions need to be made. Plans must be followed. Time is short. Eternity, infinitely longer. One life. A wisp. A vapor. A puff of smoke. One life. One hope. One Savior. One choice. The only choice. Jesus. Choose wisely. 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
1: What's the matter?
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1: Insulted? 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
1: That's mail from listeners I've insulted. They love it. That's why we're on the air.
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1: 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For one thing, there aren't many of them, thank goodness. 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
2: Yeah, right.
1: Sure we are. 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I mean, if they can't take a joke, forget them.
2: Yeah, forget them. 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
1: With SRN News, I'm Jason Walker. A judge handing down a prison sentence nearly 42 years to Amy Bach, the former leader of a Minnesota nonprofit who was convicted in a fraud case that helped ignite the immigration crackdown by the Trump administration. Assistant Attorney General Colin McDonald had this warning for the others still involved in the fraud schemes.
2: And now my message to the fraudsters is this. Eat, drink, and be merry today, because your days of frolicking and freedom are numbered. We are doing everything we can to find you, and when we do, we will prosecute you, and we will claw back every dollar you have stolen from the American people.
1: The Democrats' National Committee Chairman Ken Martin releasing a critical study of the party's performance in the 2024 campaign. That move follows intense pressure from frustrated Democrats who had publicly demanded the release of that 192-page report. NOAA Administrator Neil Jacobs says the forecast that the Atlantic may see fewer storms than average this year is due to the mostly developing El Nino formation in the Pacific.
3: With roughly a 55% chance of being below normal, 35% chance of near normal, and a 10% chance of above normal. This equates to 8 to 14 named storms with winds at or above 39 miles an hour. Of these, 3 to 6 hurricanes with winds at or above 74 miles an hour, and 1 to 3 major hurricanes, that's your category 3 to 5, with winds at or above 111 miles an hour.
1: And this is SRN News. Well, Colorado will put abortion pills on every college campus. Michael Harrington explains.
4: The legislature has passed a bill that would require that all public and private schools in the state make the drugs available on site. Christian colleges can apply for an exemption, but the state will decide whether or not a school can claim a bona fide religious belief or practice that conflicts with the new law. A growing number of universities around the country are beginning to offer abortion pills. In Connecticut, students can buy them from vending machines. Michael Harrington reporting.
1: Texas Tech University will require faculty to teach its compliance with a 2025 state law declaring there are only two genders. Law echoes the language of an executive order that Trump administration issued in January of last year. It states it is the policy of the United States to recognize two sexes, male and female. This is SRN News. Dispatch calls made after first responders fell ill responding to a possible overdose call have now been released.
5: Audio from dispatchers reveal how a deadly and dangerous situation unfolded in New Mexico when first responders were called to a home for a possible overdose situation.
6: Be advised, looks like we have three patients at this time. Two of them may not be breathing.
5: More than a dozen first responders began coughing, vomiting, and experiencing dizziness.
7: Dispatch, this is going to be a mass casualty incident. I need multiple rescues en route now.
5: As more units were called in, one responded.
6: Breathing apparatus requested at this time.
5: Sound courtesy Broadcastify. I'm Lisa Dwyer.
1: In the Eastern Congo, fears continue to grow over the Ebola crisis. 148 dead, nearly 600 cases. More details at srnnews.com.
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0: May is a month of celebration and commemoration. There's Mother's Day and Memorial Day. There are graduations and birthdays. For some, it is the commemoration of the end of the school year and the start of the summer break. And every day we make adjustments to help you navigate this wildly transitional month. Don't get me wrong. We need you to help us make this transition too. We are about to enter a strange 3 months. When people take trips and spend time doing things they don't usually do the other 9 months of the year. And we know there's always the risk that while you appreciate us and what we do, you might forget about us. 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You won't stop doing things this summer. Neither will we. Let's keep this partnership going. You won't stop needing good news, and we won't stop sharing it, even during the coming summer months. 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
2: They had followed him up the side of the mountain. There he paused, sat down on a rock, and he looked at them with those eyes of love that so perfectly blended authority with compassion, and he began to speak. I know, to many of them, it was just another opportunity to hear this amazing carpenter talk about things eternal. Little did they know that in the next few hours, God himself was going to draw a series of word pictures on the canvas of reality, and when he finished, they would have seen their first real glimpse of the kingdom of God. Now, perhaps they had somewhat of an idea that this kingdom was going to be slightly different than what they had envisioned. Or did they? Surely by now you say they knew that the web of religiosity spun by the scribes and the Pharisees wasn't the real answer to knowing God. But did they know that? We don't know. What we do know is that by the time this soft-spoken man with the penetrating eyes was finished today, they would have heard for the first time a full-fledged outline of a life 180 degrees at odds with theirs. One thing was for sure, it was a whole new concept of living, a concept so different that it required something supernatural to make it work. You see, it was a life that wouldn't belong to the aggressor, but to the meek. It was not promised to the haughty, but to the poor in spirit. It was not guaranteed to those who were merry, but to those who mourned. It wasn't for the popular, but for the persecuted. It was a concept of living that came from dying. It was a life carved out of the spiritual materials that surfaced when life is lived in a real world inhabited by a real God. No more play acting, no more games, no more going through the motions. There was something about this kingdom that was unveiled on this mountain that day that spoke about shoe leather godliness in a world that was filled with pain and injustice. The real thing. But apparently it would have to be acted on to be real. Because this one who claimed to be the Son of God had drawn practical word pictures for them about salt that had lost its flavor and candles that couldn't be seen. And then he applied those pictures to those followers of his who failed to be in the marketplace what they claimed to be in the synagogue. And then he went on. He spoke of such personal things as anger and lust, divorce, marriage, of resisting authority, of loving your enemies. It was a far cry from the cold, impractical teachings of the Pharisees, to be sure. This man was talking about real responses to real hurts in a real world. And the things he were painting were so different than what they had always been taught that this audience by now must have been simply clothed in silence. But Jesus was a long way from being through. In essence, he had only built the foundation on which he planned to build a whole new lifestyle. You see, the seminar wasn't over yet. It was just intermission time. And the most practical subject matter was yet to come. So it is here that we resume our look at this message on the Mount that changed the course of history. We begin reading in Matthew chapter 6, verse 1, where Jesus now began teaching on the deeper evidences of spirituality. And believe it or not, he took the three most vital signs of Hebrew commitment and stripped them of their surface religiosity and exposed the real roots of their motivation. And then he planned to tell them what it was God was after. So hold on to your robes and sandals, gang. God's about to tell it like it is. Listen. Jesus spoke. Take heed not to do your good works before men to be seen by them, or else you'll have no reward with your Father who is in heaven. So, when you are giving alms, sound no trumpet, as the hypocrites do in the synagogues and in the streets, to have the applause of men. Verily I say unto you, they are having their reward, but you, when you give, let not your left hand know what your right hand is doing, that your alms may be in secret. Then your Father, who sees in secret, will himself reward you. And when you pray, don't be like the hypocrites. They love to pray standing in the synagogues and on the street corners, that they may be conspicuous before men. Verily, I say to you, they're having their full reward. But you, when you pray, go into your inner room. Shut the door. Pray to your Father who's in secret. And your Father who sees in secret will himself reward you. Verse 16, moreover, when you fast, don't be downcast in face like the hypocrites. They distort their appearance so that their fasting will be noticed by men. Verily I say to you, they're having their full reward, but you in your fasting, groom your head with oil and wash your face, that your fasting may not be noticed by men, but by your Father who's in secret. And your Father who sees in secret will reward you. The word of God must have penetrated that crowd like a rifle shot, with depth they had not heard before. You see, no longer were they hearing about what a man must do to please God. Now they were hearing about the motivations of the heart with which he must do it. Now they were hearing about not the things a man must do to be religious, but about the religious things a man could do that in and of themselves were signs of hypocrisy rather than spirituality. It was almost as though this amazing carpenter had dug a hole on the ground on that rugged hillside and prepared to bury the Pharisees, either one at a time or at group rates if necessary. But it wasn't just the Pharisees he was after. It was me. It was you. It was every man and woman who had ever learned to walk with God and then learned that walking with God carried with it certain inalienable rights: the right to be seen, the right to be recognized, the right to be considered spiritual, the right to become a proud, egotistical hypocrite. Jesus dug the hole big enough for all of us and then carefully told us how to keep from falling in. To the Jew, there were three great religious activities which set a man apart as being spiritual. They were almsgiving, praying, and fasting. These were the hallmarks of a religious man. And strangely enough, here is where Jesus pulls back the layers of artificial godliness and tries to show us what we're really like apart from his grace. Now, we're not dealing with unbelief here. We're not dealing with murder, adultery, extortion, or anything else that's a violation of the moral law of man or the written law of God. What we're dealing with are the very activities the Jewish world of that day considered to set a man apart as being religious or spiritual. And we're going to look beyond the morality to the motivation. God's doing the speaking here. And of all things, he's saying that he's not impressed, and man won't be rewarded for the things they do. but rather for the glory that accrues to God for the things they do. Now you listen to that, that's a big difference. Man is not going to be rewarded for what he does, but rather for the glory that accrues to God for what he does. So if you steal that glory, you lose that reward. In fact, he appears to be saying that if the result of our religious disciplines, those things we're so proud of, is to our credit rather than God's, not only is God not impressed, he's insulted. Not only are we not counted spiritual, by Jesus' own words, we're called hypocrites. Now, these Jews didn't have any problem understanding that word. It's the same Greek word that was used for an actor in a play. It means to put on a show or to pretend to be someone you are not. The inference was that man might be fooled, but not the God who looks on the heart. So Jesus goes on with the process of uncovering this whole new dimension of heart attitude theology, theology that would reveal the real location of the kingdom of God in the heart of man. And in the process, he decided to destroy the very foundation of this false religious system. Now, there's one interesting sidelight, I think, a premise upon which he builds his theology that we ought to look at. Let's call it the when assumption. It's nestled comfortably in the context of the passage. It reads in verse 2, when you give. In verse 5, when you pray. And in verse 16, when you fast. So before we go further, let us remember that it's not a commandment to give or to pray or to fast. It assumes that as a child of God, you do these things automatically, consistently, and without apology. That hurts. But anyway, what he's doing is questioning, rather, whether or not we do them sincerely, without play-acting. Nor is Jesus implying that we stop doing them. He's insisting we do them for God's glory. So the when assumption is the premise on which this is built. These weren't religious novices. It was assumed that they gave generously, prayed often, and fasted when needed. Okay, if that's the premise, what's the problem? I know what you're thinking. If we give, pray, and fast, we surely aren't the guys God ought to be worried about. Lord, you got a whole world of irreligious, immoral rebels out there. They need your attention. Why bother with us? We're the good guys. Jesus said, wait a minute. You missed the last paragraph. How am I going to reach those guys? Those moral, irreligious rebels you're talking about. You're it. Back to the salt shaker, remember? Back to the hidden candle. Jesus was saying winning the world's not going to be a problem if the salt stays salty and the lamp stays lit. The problem was salt that looked like salt but tasted flat and lamps that wouldn't stay lit and gave no light. People who did good works, but when men saw their works, they gave glory to them. Jesus said, take heed, don't do your good works before men to be seen of them. So now the master takes the principle and he applies it to the three areas of religious activity that were considered the most spiritual by the Jews of his days. First, he said, when you give. Now, the giving of alms was the most sacred of all religious duties for the Jew. So sacred was it that in many cases the same Hebrew root word was translated for almsgiving in righteous. In fact, the highest teaching of the rabbis coincided perfectly with what Jesus was about to say. The problem was not in theory, but practice. One rabbinical writing so perfectly said it, he who gives alms in secret is greater than Moses. Now listen again to what Jesus said. When you are giving, sound no trumpet. Toot no horn, loose translation. The way the hypocrites do in the synagogues and the streets to have the applause of men. They're having their reward. You, when you give, here's the way you give. Don't let your left hand know what your right hand is doing, that your giving may be in secret, and your Father who sees what you do in secret, he'll reward you. Sound no trumpet. Jesus explains the cardinal rule in exercising spiritual disciplines. Suddenly, the very activities that the Pharisees had been flaunting as emblems of righteousness turned like boomerangs and went flying back as a testimony to hypocrisy. Sound no trumpet. Does that mean they could no longer parade their giving as evidence of their piety? Could be. Does it mean they could no longer accidentally, on purpose, be sure to be noticed when the offerings for the poor were taken in the synagogue? Could be. Sound no trumpet. Does that mean Jesus would be unimpressed, perhaps, with bulletin boards at the front of the church to tell how much we gave that day? Could be. How about published reports of who gave what to the building fund? How about public announcements or bronze plaques in honor of Brother so-and-so who gave the pew or the piano or the light bulbs? Does that mean we don't even need to whisper to our best friend how much we plan to give to the fund for the poor? That nobody needs to know that we gave that extra car for the pastor to drive? Does that mean the board of deacons shouldn't peruse the financial records to see who gave what? Does that mean that when we volunteer to help Widow Smith with her groceries, nobody needs to know but Widow Smith? Sound no trumpet. It means our giving must be kept so secret between us and a private God that if it were possible, our left hand would not know that our right hand wrote out the check. It means the only one who would ever know how much we give is God. It also means we don't try to keep it a secret in such a way that we intentionally let it slip and then compound the hypocrisy by broadcasting our generosity while pretending we never intended to. You got it? It may even mean that to wear a badge that says we gave to the President's Club or the Fisherman's Select Society by giving to Evangelist Jones or the Creative Bible Beggars of the Air is tantamount to a trumpet as well. Whether in the streets, Jesus said, that is outside the confines of the church, or in the synagogue, that is parading our goodness before our own people, Jesus said, one's as bad as the other. Real giving is a well-kept secret between a man and his God. Real charity will be done behind closed doors, anonymously, without recognition, fanfare, or applause. Then, Jesus said, it'll accrue glory only to God, and God in turn will accrue rewards for you in heaven. For what we will be rewarded for, for what God did that glorified himself. Mark it. Now, Jesus takes the same theme and he gets into the most private realm of our lives, our prayer closet. And what he says is that prayer prayed there is heard by God, much prayer prayed elsewhere is heard by man. And Jesus contrasts the hypocrites who just love to pray or in conspicuous places where they'd be noticed with God's man who would go into his inner room and shut the door so that his Father, who hears what you pray in secret, will hear. You see, not only were we to save our prayer for the prayer closets, we were to have unmarked prayer closets. Does that mean when I parade my prayer list before my friends, I'm not praying in secret? Could be. Does that mean when I leave the door open so everyone can see that I'm praying, I'm not praying in secret? Well, I don't know. Jesus said, shut the door. Does it mean that if I can't be quiet about my quiet time, I'm not praying in secret? Could be. Does it mean if I'm more anxious to share answered prayer with men than with God, I'm not praying in secret? Possibly. I've got to be honest, after reading this passage this week over and over, I'm not sure about saying grace in restaurants in such a way that we'll be noticed. I think the motive is the main thing, and I think it's a personal matter, but I'm also sure that God can just as surely hear us without our eyes closed and a halo over our heads. Now, I know it can be a testimony, but I wonder what our basis is for using prayer as a testimony. And I wonder if we prayed without being noticed, if God couldn't see that those we needed to touch would be impressed rather by the godliness of our lives rather than the conspicuousness of our prayers. Don't know. Makes you think, though. And after reading this passage again, I'm not too sure about the kinds of prayers we often pray in committee meetings and board meetings and prayer meetings. Now, this doesn't apply to you, but it does to me. They often become a cross between prayer and a performance. Now, have you ever been called on to pray aloud and been more concerned about how you sounded to those around you than how you sounded to God? Of course not. But I have. I always want to be sure not to say the same thing Brother Smith just said. Maybe we need to share our prayer requests out loud and just go to our prayer closets to pray. I don't know. When you pray, Jesus said, sound no trumpet, toot no horn. How you pray, when you pray, if you pray, it's a holy, solemn secret. You've got to tell others about it to be sure they know about it. It turns from a holy secret to an unholy source of pride. Now, you would never publish in a newspaper or testify in a meeting about the precious, quiet things you whisper to your loved one, would you? I hope not. It would mar the tenderness of it. It would ruin the privacy of it. You see? That's what it ought to be like when you pray. Not if, but when. Sound no trumpet. If you do, men will hear you and they'll be impressed. But praying to men is an exercise in futility. Instead, slip into your prayer closet and make sure that even a sign on the closet marked prayer can no longer be seen by anyone but God. The third when assumption assumes that the believer fasts. It says when the occasion calls for it, to go without physical nourishment to heighten the impact of spiritual nourishment is a foregone conclusion. It also assumes no one will ever know but God. Does that mean group fasting may not be fasting? Perhaps. Does it mean publicized fasts lose their power? Could be. Does it mean that if you fast and go around grumpy and sour-faced so everyone will know you haven't eaten, you haven't fasted? Yes, it does. Jesus said, when you fast, put on a happy face. Comb your hair, wash your face, go out into the world with the same kind of excitement, the same kind of contentment you'd have if you just finished a feast, spiritually you have. And no one but God will know you fasted, and no one but God will get the glory. And then your Father, the only one who sees what you do in secret, will be openly pleased with the reality of what you've done. Which brings us, of course, to the bottom line. The whole premise is based on a promise. A promise of eternal rewards. Now, I know in our generation, people scorn the concept of rewards as psychologically unacceptable. They say you warp a child's motivation by rewarding him for what he's done that is good. Pity. Because God's principles are never out of date, and God utilized the principle of rewards to motivate men to godliness from the beginning of time, from the children of Israel, and it will not end until eternity when the church stands before the Bema Seat of Christ to receive the crowns or rewards for the things we've allowed Him to do through us, things that will simply allow us to give the more glory to Him, and the more we'll have to worship Him. Giving more and more glory to the only one in heaven who can receive glory and the only one on earth who should. What Jesus was saying with all three of these warnings was this. Every act and every activity carries with it a potential for rewards. And those things which carry eternal rewards, which have the capacity to glorify Jesus, have each carries a choice. Each will be rewarded in one of two places, in this life or the next. Either at the hands of men or at the hands of God. None will be rewarded in both. So what he's saying is that each reward is like a precious coin of priceless value. And you can save it till you're face to face with the one who knows its value, the great coin collector, if you will, and redeem it for what it's really worth. Or you can, in a moment of selfish thoughtlessness, drop the same coin into a glory machine as you would a vending machine and trade it for a Coke. Only this time, it won't be the real thing. You get what you want, even trade. You'll simply have missed something so much more beautiful, so much more bountiful, so much more meaningful, so much more eternal that you'll have missed life. You see, the master coin collector knows the value of the glory coins we spend along the way. And he prefers we send them on ahead to the bank of eternity where they draw maximum interest and one day will be recognized for what they are. But we can grasp for the plaudits this world affords and drop those coins meant for the vaults of heaven into the vending machines of this world that give out instant glory. We won't be cheated, humanly speaking. We will get the glory we paid for, but we'll miss the blessing we would have had had we quietly given the glory to God. The phrase used in this passage, "they have their reward," literally means they have their payment in full. It was a term used in Jesus' day in the technical and commercial world when something had completely been paid for and there was nothing left due. And that's what Jesus meant here. He said, you get your glory here, and when you get to heaven and expect it, you'll just have a receipt marked glory dispensed on earth, no payment due. Every time you put a coin into a vending machine from now on, why don't you stop and let it be a reminder of the glory coins, about the wonderful blessings of God that can only be redeemed either in this world or the next. You see, that's what Jesus was saying. When you give, sound no trumpet. No one need know you gave but God. When you pray, sound no trumpet. No one need know that you prayed but God. When you fast, sound no trumpet. No one need know you fasted but God. If God knows, no one else need to. He keeps perfect records. We don't need a backup system in case his computer crashes. It never has. The King of Glory has just addressed what must have been a somewhat dazed group of disciples about a very personal matter. The matter of glory. Now, I don't know how much they understood. I don't know how much we understand. Our perspective, even yet, is so limited by the traditions of men and the concepts of the world. We want to be God's men and women, and yet the world keeps squeezing us into its mold. And this is a good example because we have translated the recognition system of our age into the realm of the spirit and assume that God wants the world to know how spiritual we are so the world will be amazed. What we've forgotten is that true spirituality is an invisible garment. No one sees it but God. Men look at it, but they do not see our good works and glorify us. They see what God has done and glorify Him. We ought not then even be conscious of the works, let alone wanting to be recognized. We ought to be so caught up in letting God be God in us that we are simply moment by moment increasingly overwhelmed at who He is. Not who we are. Not even what we're becoming by His grace. Just overwhelmed, just in awe at who He is. If we're living in that kind of victory, beloved, one thing ought to be for sure. We will sound no trumpet at all.
1: 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We pray God's richest blessing may be yours as He continues to live His life in you.
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0: People leave themselves reminders for everything. On the mirror, on the dashboard, on the fridge. Sometimes somewhere impossible to miss. But maybe we need reminders for more than errands and appointments. Maybe we need one like this. God is with you. He will help you. He still loves you, even on the hard days. So here's your reminder for today. God's got you. A little encouragement you can stick with. 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
2: Chris, comets pose a very difficult problem for long-age evolution. Many of these comets are short-lived. They last only a few trips around the sun, but yet our solar system is full of comets. Therefore, it can't be very old. Evolutionists have proposed a hypothetical source of comets called the Kuiper Belt. Photographs from the Hubble telescope seem to support the claim. Unfortunately, recent studies of these same photos declare that the Kuiper Belt has not been found. There is no source of comets which would keep our solar system supplied with them. The Bible says that the entire universe was created in creation week, along with everything else. It's not billions of years old, and the evidence that we see supports this. Everything goes back to Genesis, and so it should.
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1: Seattle needs accountability for denying Christian gathering. This is Matt Staver with Freedom's Call. Liberty Council has appealed to the Ninth Circuit Court of Appeals in a case against the City of Seattle on behalf of Christian organizers for a grassroots revival event called May Day USA. The city unlawfully denied the May Day organizers a permit to peaceably assemble at a traditional downtown location due to its religious message. Instead, the city steered the event to a park in a predominantly LGBTQ community where violent attacks were made toward the group. The plaintiffs have asked for a permanent injunction restraining the city from continuing its unlawful permitting process that violates the rights of free speech, religious exercise, peaceable assembly, and equal protection, as well as granting them equal access to Seattle streets and traditional public fora. The city's unconstitutional permitting scheme cannot withstand First Amendment scrutiny. Stay informed at Liberty Council's website, lc.org.

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1: Many times following speaking engagements, I've been approached by a mother about a particular problem her child was having. As Mom described the gritty details, I noticed that the object of all this conversation was standing about a yard behind her. His little ears were stretched to the limit as he listened to a candid description of all his faults. I visibly flinch when I hear a parent unintentionally disassemble esteem in this fashion. Sensitivity is the key. It means tuning into the thoughts and feelings of our kids. It's a wise adult who understands

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2: Welcome to the Word for Life, a daily study of Scripture with John Lanz, senior pastor of Bethel Baptist Church in Indianapolis, Indiana. There are seasons in life when obedience feels repetitive and progress feels invisible. You continue doing what is right, but nothing seems to change. No applause, no recognition, just faithfulness in the ordinary. And that is often where discouragement quietly settles in. In today's message, we continue looking at what Jesus teaches about serving faithfully during seasons of delay and uncertainty. Because faithfulness is not proven when everything is moving quickly. It is often proven when nothing appears to be moving at all. Now, with today's message, here's Pastor John from the pulpit of Bethel Baptist.
3: I've raised four kids. They all know how to drive, thankfully. And here's what I've learned. They don't understand fully what they've been given. Because what they were given with those car keys carries weight. And they have to grow into that understanding. That's exactly what Jesus is teaching us in this passage. Sometimes God places things into our hands, and at times it doesn't feel that much. It's just a rite of passage. We're just moving on in life. But let me ask you a question. Did God give it to you? Yes, He did. And if God gave it to you, it matters to Him. It may feel ordinary in your hands, but it carries the weight of God's trust. It was God who entrusted you with what He gave you. Instruction number two, be faithful while God seems delayed. Let's pick up the story in verse 16. Then he that had received the five talents went and traded with the same and made them another five talents. And likewise, when he that had received two, he also gained other two. But he that received one went, and he digged in the earth and hid the Lord's money. And after a long time, circle that phrase in your Bible, after a long time, the Lord of those servants cometh and reckoneth with them. The Lord seems to be delayed. The master doesn't come as quickly as they think. And as a result, the servants, they respond in different ways in that delay. The three lessons we can learn from the two that invest and from the one that doesn't. The first thing is this, that as you're waiting on the Lord, just do the next right thing. Do the next right thing. The Bible says the five and the two talent employees, servants, they went and they traded. They invested with what they had. They didn't delay. They didn't say, well, the stock market's not where it needs to be. The interest rates aren't right. They just, in that moment, they recognize the importance of just consistent investment. If you're in finance, it's called dollar cost averaging. Just a little bit every week just continually grows over time. Not waiting for better conditions or more resources. They start where they are. And faithfulness responds with what it already knows right where they are, investing in that moment. So I asked the question this morning, what has God already placed in your hands to be invested? Not someday, not when it's easier, not when you have more time. Right where you are, what has God given you to be invested? Do the next thing. Secondly, work with what you have. Work with what you have. They took exactly what they had, five and two, and they traded it. They invested it. They allowed it to grow. You see, faithfulness is not intention. Faithfulness is just simple repetition. And repetition is a form of work. We do the same thing. Every Sunday I'm up here speaking. Every Sunday night I'm up here speaking. And you know what that requires? It requires that I prepare and I study. It's just the continual routine. And the same is true where you work. There are things that you do in that routine. No one likes that. We want to have some diversity and variance. And we want, but God has designed that there be order. There be that work that's part of life. Work is just is godly. When God created, He worked and He rested on the seventh day. Jesus said in John 5, verse number 17, my Father worketh hitherto, and I work. Jesus the Son and God the Father, they work. And God respects the work of ordinary effort. Now learn this morning. Write it down in your notes. Don't confuse routine with irrelevance. God is shaping you in what you're repeating, in what you're working with, in just doing the normal routine work. He's using that to prepare you. Work with what you have. But then third, keep serving through the delay. The Bible says in verse 19, after a long time. It means that the master had waited purposely for a long time to test, to stretch, to prove the character of his servants in the absence of immediate results. And faithfulness over time reveals our character. So the lesson we learn is this: don't quit just because nothing seems to be happening. Don't quit because you're having to wait. God is working in the waiting. God is working behind the scenes, and there will be an accounting. Just keep doing what God's called you to do, even though you're delayed. Let's put it in something we understand. This illustration came to me easily as I sat in the Atlanta airport yesterday afternoon. The Atlanta airport is Baptist purgatory, if you've never heard that before. You sit at the gate and you wait for the plane. And wouldn't you know, on this perfect day for traveling, the sun is shining, the weather is perfect pretty much across the nation, my flight's delayed. And I'm looking at all the gates around me on that beacon course, and there's a flight to Tampa, and there's a flight to Detroit, and there's a flight here and there, and my flight to Indianapolis is delayed. And Delta is not one of the most faithful in sharing information as you wait. They tell you after the fact. They're just saying the flight is delayed. We'll keep you updated. Thankfully, the delay was about 30, 40 minutes. We found out after the fact it was because the flight attendants had not landed at another flight and they had to make their way through, and they just had to have that overlap of time. But until you know that, you just sit there and you think, well, what's going on? And why is it my flight? Why is it every time there's a delay, it's my flight? Nobody else's flight. It's always my flight. I'm not a patient person. I don't like delays. But that's part of it. And here's what I thought of yesterday. While I don't know the reason for the delay, somewhere, someone does. There's someone who's up in a tower that's looking out across the airport or looking at radar, seeing all the planes. Or there's someone in the logistics department that says we need to get this piece in place for this piece to be in place to be able. Or there's someone who's in the mechanical department who says we need to fix this issue. There may be someone in the weather department that says there's a storm that's going to delay as he goes up this direction. Whatever the reason may be, I don't know what it is, but I'm glad someone does. You know, that's the reason why they don't tell you we're working on a mechanical issue. You tell me you're working on a mechanical issue, I'm not flying on that plane. You tell me there's a storm that we're going to have to go through, or we're waiting for that storm. You wait as long as you want to. But the frustration is not the fact that they're doing the work. The frustration is we don't know what they're doing. And we're not the one in control. So as I sat there at that gate, I came to the realization that it's not proof that nothing was happening. It's proof that there's someone who's in control and it's not me. And that's how we live the Christian life. You're doing what God's asked you to do, and you're staying where God has placed you, and you're just being faithful. Here's the key. Even though it may seem as if things are not moving, faithfulness is not proven when everything is moving. Faithfulness is proven even when it appears nothing is happening. You just be faithful. Instruction number three. Be faithful because God will remember. Let's pick it up at verse number 20. So after a long time, the master has come back and he receives his employees, his servants. Verse 20, so he that had received 5 talents came and brought other 5 talents, saying, Lord, thou deliverest, circle that in your Bible, thou deliverest unto me 5 talents. Behold, I have gained beside them 5 talents more. And the Lord said unto him, well done, thou good and faithful servant. Thou hast been faithful over a few things. I'll make thee ruler over many things. Enter thou into the joy of the Lord. And he that received 2 talents came and said, Lord, thou hast delivered unto me 2 talents, and behold, I have gained 2 other talents beside them. And the Lord said unto him, well done, good and faithful servant. Thou hast been faithful over a few things. I will make thee ruler over many things. Enter thou into the joy of the Lord. Two times the five and the two talent servants come and they say, Lord, you delivered unto me. You have placed in my care and my responsibility the talents that you determined I had the capacity to carry. And now you've come and you're going to reckon, and the waiting is over. The silence is broken. And what I've done in all of this time in private is now going to be brought out into the light. The servant with the five talents steps forward. I love that he doesn't make excuses. He just gives an update. Lord, the talents that you gave me, you delivered unto me. I've taken them and I've invested them. I now have five talents more. What I had before was five, and now I have 10. And the same is true with the two-talent servant. Same report, different number, but the same faithfulness. He says, Lord, you delivered to me. You've given me the responsibility of these talents, and I've gained two more beside that. Now, what happens next is key to the passage. Notice the response of the master. Number one, he commends faithfulness, not comparison. There are two different results, but the same reward. The phrasing is exactly the same for the five-talent Christian as it is for the two-talent Christian. Well done, thou good and faithful servant. Thou hast been faithful over a few things. I'll make you ruler over many. Enter thou into the joy of thy Lord. The master doesn't say to him, the one who brings in the two, hey, did you see your brother over here? He took five and made 10. Where's your 10 at? Couldn't you match him? Couldn't you do more? No, the response is exactly the same. Well done, thou good and faithful servant. I'm so thankful heaven doesn't grade on comparison. There's always someone who's more talented, more skillful, more blessed. But God doesn't say, John, I'm measuring against others. What he's saying is this. God says, I'm measuring against John's faithfulness with what I've given him. You may not have what others have. You may not do what others do. You may not be able to see the things that others see, but that's not the standard. Were you faithful with what God has given you? Here's the thing. Come up close and listen to me for a minute. When your faithfulness feels forgotten, comparison is the first trap of the enemy for you. I'm doing all this and no one sees what I'm doing. I don't even think it's worthwhile. Look at what they're doing over there. You look around and you see their results and you wonder if what you're doing even counts. Just know this and learn this from the story Jesus tells. God remembers, and he remembers your faithfulness, not the comparison. Second thought, he rewards small obedience with greater responsibility. Thou hast been faithful over a few things. I'll make thee ruler over many things. Did you catch that phrase? Circle it in your Bible. A few things.
2: As we close today, remember this. Faithfulness is never wasted. There are seasons when obedience feels quiet, unnoticed, and even forgotten. You keep serving, keep giving, keep doing what is right, and wonder if any of it really matters. But God sees differently than we do. He notices the hidden faithfulness, the steady obedience, and the quiet investment made day after day. And what is done for him is never overlooked. So do not lose heart in the ordinary places of life. Stay faithful with what God has placed in your hands. Because one day what was done quietly will be remembered openly. 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
1: With SRN News, I'm Rich Thomason in Washington. It's recess time for the Senate. Senators have left Washington for their Memorial Day break without voting on a roughly $70 billion bill to fund immigration enforcement. They leave town amid Republican disagreement over a $1.8 billion fund to compensate those who claim they're the victims of lawfare waged by the Biden Department of Justice. All eyes on Secretary of State Rubio as he addresses a NATO foreign ministers meeting in Sweden.
2: This is the first gathering of NATO foreign ministers since the start of the war on Iran, with the alliance under continuing strain over its fallout. The Trump administration has at times angrily demanded more help from its allies, many of whom have in turn privately shunned the risk of getting drawn into a war they don't see as part of NATO's mutual defense concept and which they weren't consulted about. Before boarding the plane to Sweden, asked by the BBC about unconfirmed reports the US could shrink its total troop numbers available in the event of an attack on a NATO country, Mr. Rubio said some of those issues would be discussed today.
1: The BBC's Tom Bateman. Secretary Rubio says a peaceful solution of the standoff with Cuba's communist regime is looking less likely, although he says the Trump administration would prefer a diplomatic solution. The U.S. Marines have showcased their formidable capabilities with a live fire exercise in Japan, showcasing the HIMARS mobile rocket system. The exercise, part of a strategy aimed at deterring potential Chinese aggression against Taiwan. He was a husband, a father, and a NASCAR champ. Kyle Busch has died at just 41 years of age. He passed away in the hospital, suffering what his family calls a severe illness. On Wall Street this morning, stock futures are higher. The Dow futures up 142 points. NASDAQ futures ahead 27 points. This is SRN News. Should the Bible influence U.S. law?
3: The Pew Research Center reports that 51% of the general public believes the Scripture should have at least some influence on the rules that govern our society. Amongst white evangelicals, 85% feel this way, as do 71% of black Protestants, 55% of white Catholics, and 59% of Hispanic Catholics. The Pew study also reveals that even amongst the religiously unaffiliated, nearly 25% say the Bible should influence the law. Michael Harrington reporting.
1: A survey from the Pew Research Center indicates a majority of Americans, including many Democrats, are turning against the practice of letting males compete against females in sports. Leon Sapper, a fellow at the Manhattan Institute, says President Trump's opposition to the LGBT agenda has given him a serious political edge. He says the president is putting his Democratic opponents in a very unfavorable position. This is SRN News. Looks like a former Virginia school administrator is off the hook.
4: Judge Rebecca Robinson has dismissed all charges against former assistant principal Ebony Parker, who had been accused of ignoring repeated warnings that a six-year-old student at Richneck Elementary School in Newport News, Virginia, had a gun. Hours later, in January 2023, the student shot and wounded teacher Abby Werner. On the fourth day of the trial, the judge ruled, "The court is of the legal opinion that this is not a crime." Parker had been charged with 8 felony counts of child neglect, which could have carried a maximum penalty of 5 years in prison for each count. I'm Donna Warder.
1: SpaceX's newest and biggest Starship will have to wait at least another day before launching on a test flight from Texas. The launch team got within a half minute last evening of sending that mega rocket aloft. However, a series of last-minute problems forced the delay. More details, SRNNews.com.

Rejoice Radio has some very faithful listeners, including Gail, who is from Alabama. She wrote, "Touching my life for the last 25 years. Thank you." And then Marianne is from Maryland. She said, "Only heaven knows the number of times your programming has strengthened and encouraged me. I have listened for years." An Indiana listener who enjoys the music said, "I've been a listener of Rejoice Radio for over 40 years. And finally, Julie listens to Rejoice.org on her laptop. She said, "Rejoice has been a blessing for over 17 years. Thanks so much to all of you longtime friends. What a blessing.

0: If we're against abortion, and we are, then we have to ask ourselves, how are we helping young pregnant women? We believe in the permanency of marriage, but what kind of a church are we to those who've experienced the trauma of divorce? These people are hurting. They need to be loved. We ought to be opposed to the homosexual agenda and the homosexual lifestyle, but do we have open hearts and open arms to those of the homosexual community that we might tell them about Jesus, and Jesus can radically, dramatically, eternally transform people? But we have to be very careful that we do not show such hostility, such antipathy, that they would never come to us to learn about the Lord Jesus. We live in a society that is hurting, and we've got to bind the wounds up with salve and not with salt. They need the love of Jesus Christ.
1: Profound truth, simply stated. Waiting for you now at profoundtruth.org.

Let's go over our hidden treasure two times from memory. The verse contains Jehovah Tsidkenu, a name of God translated into English as the Lord our righteousness. Altogether, beginning with the reference, Jeremiah 23:6. In his days, Judah shall be saved, and Israel shall dwell safely. And this is his name, whereby he shall be called the Lord our righteousness. Jeremiah 23:6. And once again, Jeremiah 23:6. In his days, Judah shall be saved, and Israel shall dwell safely. And this is his name, whereby he shall be called the Lord our righteousness. Jeremiah 23:6.

Memorial Day is just around the corner, and for many of us, it signifies the start of the summer season. 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

Yesterday, we visited three islands in the United States that do not allow cars. And during today's brain teaser, we're going to cross the pond to learn about three more car-free destinations. The first is Hydra, which is a Greek island, a two-hour ferry ride from Athens. It has no real roads, and you likely won't even see a bicycle there. Most things are transported on donkeys' backs. All of this adds to the island's atmosphere of carefree timelessness. The town of Hoorn in the Netherlands is sometimes called the Dutch Venice, as this town consists of 4 miles of canals laid out in mesmerizing patterns around a car-free city center. The town is located about an hour and a half from Amsterdam and feels a bit like a fairy tale, thanks to its collection of traditional Dutch houses, its smooth canals, and its quiet atmosphere. Our final stop is a glittering village in Switzerland, nestled in the snowy Alps. Zermatt looks like something out of a fantasy. This quaint alpine village is filled with things to do, from scenic train rides that take you through mountainous winter wonderlands, to hikes that provide stunning views of the Matterhorn, which towers above. One thing you won't find there is cars.

0: parables, and the guarantee of truth. This is today's Creation Moment. And now, here's our Creation Moment host, Ian Taylor.
1: Parables are a good way to teach. Jesus often used parables to teach a lesson. Parables can even be a good way to teach science. However, parables cannot be used to establish scientific fact. Unfortunately, Charles Darwin often used parables as part of his scientific method. Many modern evolutionists continue that tradition. Let's look at an example. Those who believe in evolution have tried to find an explanation for why some birds have luxurious, bright plumage. Does the peacock really need those brilliant tail feathers? Well, say evolutionists, females prefer the males with the most beautiful plumage. So the brightest males had more babies. Evolutionists call this sexual selection. However, what does this story prove? Well, it doesn't prove anything in the scientific sense. It doesn't explain where the colours came from in the first place, nor does it explain why females prefer the showy males, nor does it explain where peacocks came from in the first place, and it surely doesn't explain why some birds have very drab colours. However, the biggest problem with this explanation is that it begs the question. You see, many evolutionists admit that they have no good explanation.

We're going to get in two thoughts for the day as we begin to wrap up this hour of programming. Here's the first. Somebody said that no man who prays right can live wrong. And here's your second thought, this one from Norman Vincent Peale. He said, the more you practice the art of thankfulness, the more you have to be thankful for.

a one-word title for our next song. And what a word. The song is titled Redeemer. After that song, we're going to get in a choir number, and then we'll hear our first featured program of the hour. Thanks for joining in the fellowship during Joy in the Morning.

Our devotional writer took his thought from Acts 19:36, which says, "You ought to be quiet and to do nothing rashly." These words were not spoken by Peter or the Apostle Paul, but rather by an unknown town clerk of the city of Ephesus. His words of wisdom show that God's common grace is operative even among those who are unsaved. While it is true that man is depraved, making each part of his being tinged with sin, he is not absolutely depraved, but still shows marks of his original creation in the image of God. Although the worldly man has no spiritual discernment, he may have general knowledge and temporal insights granted to him through common grace by which we can profit and expand our natural understanding. So before we speak or proceed unwisely today, let's repeat to ourselves the motto of this town clerk of Ephesus: do nothing rashly. As someone said, hurry is the mother of most mistakes.

0: We call it the Bible Bus. 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
1: God's going to make good, and that's the thing that he's saying. Not that the children of Israel are attractive, but he is saying that he's come down now to redeem them because he has heard their cry, and that appealed to him. There's nothing lovely that appealed in those people, and there's nothing lovely in us that causes him to save us. God has agreed to save any that'll trust Jesus, because it was on that condition that he came to this earth to die. God so loved, and it's that love provided a redemption. And God doesn't save by love, he saves by grace. Now, grace is love in action.
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This is Approved Workmen, a time to quiz ourselves on Bible facts. And today's questions are from Psalm 29. Here's question number one. Name one of the two things the psalmist tells us to give to the Lord. You could have answered glory or strength. Which of the following is a description of the Lord's voice? Is his voice quiet, powerful, or sharp? His voice is powerful. It thunders and breaks the cedars. Lebanon and Syrian are compared to something. What? Is it a calf, a camel, or a unicorn? Lebanon and Syrian are like a young unicorn. True or false? The voice of the Lord divideth the waters. That is false. It divides the flames of fire, according to verse 7. And what does the Lord sit upon, according to verse 10? Is it upon the flood, the rock, or the earth? It is upon the flood. Psalm 30 on Monday.

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1: My rebellion began at home, living with a father who was an atheist and a mother who gave her life to Christ when I was about 9. Mother began walking us to church, and Dad would follow, loudly calling us ignorant imbeciles. I was 11 when I took a step of faith and asked Jesus to come into my heart. Dad attacked my faith so much that I began resenting him. When he told me not to date until I went to college, I rebelled and secretly dated Tom. We eloped. Both of us remembered the verse the minister spoke at our wedding. And be ye kind one to another, tender-hearted, forgiving one another, even as God for Christ's sake hath forgiven you. I began to feel sorry for myself after the birth of our first child. I wanted to strike back at Tom, and I became promiscuous. Each time I convinced myself that I had found true love. When my husband became suspicious, I tried counseling, but ended up seducing the doctor. Then I happened to hear an Unshackled program and called Pacific Garden Mission. 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I'm Leona, and I'm telling you, there is no one like Jesus. If the Son, therefore, shall make you free, you shall be free indeed.
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4: With the Wall Street Business Report, I'm Bill Alexander. Higher fuel prices resulting from the Iran war and other inflationary pressures are making most forms of travel costlier this Memorial Day holiday weekend as people put the finishing touches on their plans. Despite

Recently, we heard from an Iraqi listener who said, "We listen to Rejoice online. Still Waters is our favorite channel. Many times I find myself singing to the music and finding encouragement with the truths in the familiar songs. 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Now, I shared this note particularly for the many of you who give as a way of saying thank you for partnering with us so that brothers and sisters all over this world can be edified. Thank you so much. You are a blessing.

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1: RN News, I'm Rich Thomason in Washington. The head of the World Health Organization says the Ebola outbreak in Congo is spreading rapidly and poses a very high risk within that country. The UN Health Agency has revised its assessment of the risk inside Congo from high to very high. The risk remains high for regional spread and low at global levels. President Trump says the U.S. will be sending an additional 5,000 troops to Poland. The move comes as 5,000 American troops are withdrawn from Germany. Secretary of State Rubio is talking about U.S.-Cuba policy and what might come next.
2: Trump administration officials have previously alluded to the possibility of military action against Cuba, but Marco Rubio's latest remarks will take on added weight after the murder charges leveled against Raul Castro. Casting doubt on a diplomatic outcome, Mr. Rubio said the Trump administration was both very serious and very focused on changing the Cuban regime. His comments follow a build-up of U.S. military might in the region, with the USS Nimitz aircraft carrier and three escort warships arriving in the Caribbean Sea in recent days.
1: The BBC's Joel Gunter says Secretary of State Rubio is in Sweden to address a NATO foreign ministers meeting. President Trump has blasted the alliance for not lending a hand in the Iran war. There's also uncertainty about the future U.S. role in the NATO alliance. Democratic National Committee Chair Ken Martin has released a study. It's critical of the party's performance in the 2024 campaign. Among other things, a so-called autopsy cites a persistent inability or unwillingness to listen to all voters. Looks like a soggy Memorial Day weekend is in store across the east and the southeast, mostly sunny and dry across much of the west and the Midwest. NASCAR icon Kyle Busch has died, the age of 41. This is SRN News. Is America facing a pastor shortage?
3: According to several reports, fewer and fewer men are entering the clergy these days. Master of Divinity enrollment is down 14% in the past 5 years, and amongst black Protestant denominations, it has fallen 31%. And while new polls indicate that pastors have largely recovered from the trials of the pandemic, big percentages of them say they still consider the profession altogether. Some churches have closed or consolidated for lack of a pastor. Michael Harrington reporting.
1: Students at a growing number of colleges and universities are seeking to cancel commencement speakers with whom they disagree politically. Morton Shapiro, former president of Northwestern University, was scheduled to speak at Georgetown University Law Center's graduation this month, but he pulled out under pressure when students protested his support for Israel, citing what they called his controversial, Zionist, and harmful opinions. This is SRN News. The NASCAR world, fans and fellow drivers alike, are mourning the passing of 41-year-old Kyle Busch. The legendary NASCAR driver died just hours after being hospitalized with a severe illness.
4: Other drivers have been reacting with shock on social media. Busch is a two-time Cup Series champion who won more races than anyone across NASCAR's three national series. He'd reportedly been struggling with a sinus cold and on May 10th radioed his crew at Watkins Glen to request a doctor meet him after the race. He went on to win the Truck Series at Dover Speedway on May 15th. His family, Richard Childress Racing, and NASCAR issued a joint statement on his death, saying our entire NASCAR family is heartbroken by the loss. I'm Jennifer King.
1: Wall Street opened with gains this morning. The Dow is up 334 points. The NASDAQ Composite Index ahead 159, and the S&P is trading 47 points higher. More details at srnnews.com.

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1: I will instruct thee and teach thee in the way which thou shalt go. I will guide thee with mine eye.
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0: Welcome to Through the Bible with Dr. J. Vernon McGee. We got a terrific study ahead as we continue in the Old Testament book of Genesis, and this one happens to be a personal favorite of mine. Why, you might ask? Well, I'm glad you asked, because we catch a clear glimpse of Jesus. Yes, Jesus in Genesis. So hop aboard the Bible bus. We're headed to Genesis chapter 22. And while you find your place in God's Word, let's take a moment to hear from a few of our fellow travelers. Here's a letter. This is from Shyla, who watches our Kannada program on satellite TV in India. I served as a nurse in a hospital for many years. My two daughters are now married and settled abroad. After I retired, my husband and I fulfilled our dream of building our own house. However, shortly after we moved in, he passed away. Living alone in that house was incredibly difficult. I felt a crushing sense of loneliness that eventually turned into depression. I would spend my days crying by myself. Sometimes I felt so lost that I would get into an auto rickshaw without any destination in mind. I would just go to a random park and sit on a bench and cry alone for hours. I lived in this darkness for 2 years. One day, a gentleman told me about the program. I decided to start watching, and it changed everything. The heavy burden of grief lifted, and my mind and heart were filled with deep, lasting peace. Today, I am no longer a lonely woman crying in parks. I am active and full of joy. I have even become involved in the ministry, serving and volunteering in any way I can. Well, don't you just love that? Here's another note. This is from one from Tatiana, who lives in Russia. Your program has not only helped me understand God, but to understand myself as well. It's like you bring the heavenly truths down to earth so I can understand. I didn't believe in God, but now I can't get rid of the feeling that I need to come to Him. It's urgent. I know that I need to repent of my sins and live the way you describe. Well, if you'd like to join our world prayer team in praying for listeners like Shaina and Tatiana and for so many others who listen in more than 250 languages around the world, sign up at ttb.org. And letters like this mean so much to us, so don't forget to share your own story. It's easy. You can leave a note in the feedback section of our app. You can also email us at biblebus@ttb.org, or you can always call us at 1-800-65-BIBLE and just leave a voicemail. After all, it is Letter Month. It's a special time of year here at Through the Bible where we ask people to pause and really reflect on what God's doing in their lives through our time together in His Word. So I hope you'll do that. Let's pray together. Heavenly Father, thank you for your Son, Jesus. As we open your Word, Lord, help us to see Him clearly and understand the significance of how you revealed Him to Abraham. We ask this in His precious name. Amen. Here's Dr. J. Vernon McGee with our study of Genesis 22 on Through the Bible.
1: Now we have come through in the 22nd chapter, the final crisis in the life of Abraham. Actually, you could not ask Abraham to go any farther than he's gone here. Not only to sacrifice his own son, but to go contrary to all the teachings he'd been given from God. He had been taught that human sacrifice was wrong, and God does condemn it. But the important thing is that now God is making it clear that there will have to be a man to stand in the gap. There will have to be a man that will be capable of becoming the savior of the race if anyone is to be saved. And so that is a great lesson that's given to us in this, and as we went through the details of Abraham going to the mountain, actually right in the same area where the Lord Jesus himself was crucified, and that Abraham said God would provide himself a lamb, and they found a ram and offered him. But God did provide a lamb 1900 years later in Christ, and now we find that God stayed his hand. And why didn't God let Abraham go through with it? I think it's self-evident. The fact of the matter is it was wrong, and God stopped Abraham. God spared Abraham's son, but God spared not his own son, but gave him up freely for us all. Now, we find here in verse 17 and 18, and I'll read them again, that in blessing I will bless thee, and in multiplying I will multiply thy seed as the stars of the heaven and as the sand which is upon the seashore, and thy seed shall possess the gate of his enemy, and in thy seed shall all the nations of the earth be blessed, because thou hast obeyed my voice. Now, we have here the fact that God says, in thy seed shall all the families of the earth be blessed. Now, what's he talking about here? What seed? Well, if you go to Galatians 3:16, you'll find that Paul interprets what the seed means. And I'm reading now Galatians 3:16. Now to Abraham and his seed were the promises made. He saith not, and to seeds, that's plural, as of many, but as of one, and to thy seed which is Christ. You have the Bible's own interpretation of this. Now, Paul says back in the third chapter of Galatians, the 8th verse, he says, and the Scripture, foreseeing that God would justify the heathen or the Gentiles through faith, preached before the gospel unto Abraham, saying, in thee shall all nations be blessed. All right, when did God preach the gospel to Abraham? When God called upon him to offer his son Isaac upon the altar, that was the time that God preached the gospel to him, because he says here, in thy seed shall all nations be blessed. Well, that seed is Christ. And here we read in verse 18, and in thy seed shall all the nations of the earth be blessed. This is the gospel given to Abraham, if you please. I would like to make this addition here because it's something that is customarily passed by. We assume that Abraham and Isaac and Jacob and all of these Old Testament worthies, they were great men, but they're not as smart as we are, and they don't know as much as we know. I'm of the opinion that Abraham knew a great deal more about the coming of Christ and the gospel that you and I give him credit for. In fact, the Lord Jesus said, Abraham saw my day and rejoiced. So he must have known a great deal more than we give them credit for. You see, God had revealed a great deal to Abraham, but the Savior is not yet come. He's not coming, we know today, for 1900 years. But here on top of Mount Moriah, where Abraham offered Isaac, is a picture of the offering of Christ and even his resurrection. All of it is here because after God called him to do it, it was 3 days before he even got down there. And God gave him back to Abraham alive on the third day, so that you have the death and resurrection of Christ. And Paul says God preached the gospel to Abraham. That's very important for you to nail down. Now we have, as we come to verse 19, so Abraham returned unto his young men, and they rose up and went together to Beersheba, and Abraham dwelt at Beersheba. Now we find here that we have a little insight into the family of Abraham. I'm not going into detail here, but let's just read verse 20 together. It came to pass after these things that it was told Abraham, saying, behold, Milcah, she hath also borne children unto thy brother Nahor. Now, he left him way back yonder in the land of Haran. And this is just a little sidelight on the family of Abraham. Now, this line will not be followed, but they will cross the line of Abraham a little later, and we'll see that when we get to it. But that is included here, and it's not our purpose to go into this. After all, if you read the rest of this chapter, you have quite an exercise in the pronunciation of names. And it's a worthy subject, but not for our purpose. Now we come to chapter 23. And as we come to chapter 23, why, we see the death of Sarah and Abraham's purchase of a cave in which to bury her, and that's the cave of Machpelah. Now, will you notice, as we come to chapter 23, we have first of all here the death of Sarah. And Sarah was 107 years old. These were the years of the life of Sarah. And Sarah died in Kirjath Arba. The name is Hebron, in the land of Canaan. And Abraham came to mourn for Sarah and to weep for her. Now, you have here the death of Sarah. And you'll notice her age is given as 127 years old. Now, she was 90 when Isaac was born. Now, we are told that when Sarah died in Kirjath Arba, it's Hebron. And we'll notice how Abraham even had to buy a cave in which to bury his dead in the very land that God had given him. Now, why didn't he take her somewhere else to bury it? Well, because the hope they have is in that land. That is the hope of the future. And I'll move on down and read this because although it's the arrangements for a funeral, and that's not very exciting or very interesting, and certainly becomes a little morbid to some, but it's very important to see here a great truth. Now I'm reading verse 3, and Abraham stood up from before his dead and spake unto the sons of Heth, saying, I am a stranger and a sojourner with you. Give me a possession of a burying place with you, that I may bury my dead out of my sight. Now notice Abraham calls himself a stranger and a sojourner, even in the promised land that God had promised to give him. And verse 5, and the children of Heth answered Abraham, saying unto him, Hear us, my lord, thou art a mighty prince among us. In the choice of our sepulchres, bury thy dead. None of us shall withhold from thee his sepulchre, but that thou mayest bury thy dead. Now this is a very generous offer of the children of Heth that lived in this land. They said to Abraham, You just pick your burying spot in any of our sepulchres, and that's it. We'd be delighted to have you. You see, Abraham had made a tremendous impression. He's a mighty prince. This man's influence counted for something. Verse 7, And Abraham stood up and bowed himself to the people of the land, even to the children of Heth. And he communed with them, saying, If it be your mind that I should bury my dead out of my sight, hear me and entreat for me to Ephron the son of Zohar, that he may give me the cave of Machpelah, which he hath, which is in the end of his field, for as much money as it is worth, he shall give it me for a possession of a burying place among you. Now the cave of Machpelah was the place Abraham wanted, but he wanted to buy it. He wanted nothing given to him. In other words, until God gave him that land, he'll buy what he needed and what he wanted. And now he actually buys a burying place. Now again, I ask the question, why didn't he take Sarah somewhere else and bury her? Well, he buried her there because it's the land and the hope of the future is there. Now you are going to find as you go through the Bible that there are two great hopes and two great purposes God has. He has an earthly purpose, and he has a heavenly purpose. Now, he has an earthly purpose. That is, with this earth on which you and I live, it's going into eternity. Now, it's going to be traded in on a new model. There'll be a new heaven and a new earth, but there's going to be an earth, and it's going to be inhabited throughout eternity. Now, that's the promise that God gave to Abraham and those after him. You see, this earth on which you and I live, God's not going to put it in the garbage can. It's not going to be put out in one of these lots where you have all these wrecked cars. God's not going to get rid of it. He intends to trade it in on a new model, and the new heavens, the new earth, will go into eternity, and there will be people to inhabit it. Now, that was the hope of Abraham. Abraham wanted to be buried in that land so that when the resurrection came, he and Sarah would be raised in that land. And he never knew how many was coming after him, but they're literally going to be millions going to be raised from the dead. And that's their hope. It's an earthly hope, and it'll be realized. Now, when our Lord, yonder in the upper room, said to these disciples who were schooled in the Old Testament, and they had the Old Testament hope, when he said to them, "Let not your heart be troubled. You believe in God, believe also in me. In my Father's house are many abiding places. I go to prepare a place for you. And if I go and prepare a place for you, I'll come again and receive you unto myself, that where I am, there ye may be also." Now that is the New Jerusalem. That is something that he's preparing today. And that's the place where the church is going. That will be the eternal abode of the church. Now that was brand new to these disciples, and I'm afraid it's brand new to a great many Christians today. God never told Abraham he's going to take him away from this earth to heaven. He kept telling him, "I'm going to give you this land." Now Abraham believed God, and that's the reason now that he wants to be buried, wants Sarah buried in that land, and it's a place for him to bury his dead. He intends to be buried there, and he is buried there. Now that's down at Hebron. We made a trip down there, and over that spot today, they have a mosque. It's a Mohammedan mosque. Frankly, in that entire land, when I was there, I never felt uncomfortable or just a little afraid, except at Hebron. We'd been warned to be very careful in Hebron, that there was a great deal of antagonism to the tourists and a great deal of antagonism to practically everyone. And of course, they let you in the mosque because it meant tourist dollars. And we went in and looked down through a little hole in the floor down into the cave, and whether Abraham and Isaac and Jacob are buried there. Abraham and Sarah are supposed to be there. Isaac and Rebekah are supposed to be there. And Jacob is supposed to be there. Rachel is buried on up at Bethlehem. Now, these men, all buried in that land. Why? They've got a hope of being raised from the dead in that land. That's their hope someday. They have an earthly hope. Now, our hope is a heavenly hope. And I hope that that is made clear to you today, and you can see the importance of why Abraham's dwelling on this so much here at this particular time. And now he has this deal to buy the cave. Now notice the transaction. And Ephron dwelt among the children of Heth, and Ephron the Hittite answered Abraham in the audience of the children of Heth, even of all that went in at the gate of his city, saying, "Nay, my lord, hear me. The field give I thee, and the cave that is therein, I give it thee. In the presence of the sons of my people, give I it thee. Bury thy dead." Now, notice Abraham and the generosity of these people and of this man Ephron in particular. Abraham bowed down himself before the people of the land. They certainly were polite in that day. We get the impression these were cavemen that carried clubs and clubbed each other. May I say to you, if Abraham, Isaac, and Jacob, and the Old Testament saints, in fact, the ones that are mentioned in this chapter, if they were in Los Angeles today and could go back and report to their folk, I think they'd say, "Do you know that the offspring are a bunch of cavemen? They're highly uncivilized. They're rude and they're crude and they're a disgrace." I think they would say that of us today. But we have the advantage, we can talk about them. But the interesting thing is, notice how polite they are. Abraham bowed down himself before the people of the land. Now verse 13, "And he spake unto Ephron in the audience of the people of the land, saying, But if thou wilt give it, I pray thee hear me, I will give thee money for the field. Take it of me, and I will bury my dead there. And Ephron answered Abraham, saying unto him, My lord, hearken unto me. The land's worth 400 shekels of silver. What's that betwixt me and thee? Bury therefore thy dead. And Abraham hearkened unto Ephron, and Abraham weighed to Ephron the silver, which he had named in the audience of the sons of Heth, 400 shekels of silver, current money with the merchant." That is the legal tender of that day. Now the field of Ephron, which was Machpelah, which was before Mamre, the field and the cave which was therein, and all the trees that were in the field that were in all the borders round about were made sure unto Abraham for a possession in the presence of the children of Heth before all that went in at the gate of his city. And after this, Abraham buried Sarah his wife in the cave of the field of Machpelah before Mamre, the same as Hebron, in the land of Canaan. And the field and the cave that is therein were made sure unto Abraham for a possession of a burying place by the sons of Heth. And apparently that place today, a mosque built over it, is the mosque there at Hebron. And by the way, it's considered either the second or the third most important mosque of the world of Islam. They have many beautiful mosques, Cairo and in other places. Some of them that I've seen are absolutely beautiful. But the ones that are the most important, of course, would be Mecca first. And I'm not sure whether this one at Hebron or the one in Jerusalem is considered number two. But then the other one would be number three. So you can see how important this is, because they all go back to Abraham. Now, that reveals the importance of this chapter. And it's going to become important because Isaac's going to be buried here, and Jacob will die way down in Egypt, and he wants to be buried here. And he is buried there, by the way. Now, we come to chapter 24. And Abraham sends his trusted servant to get a bride for Isaac back in Mesopotamia in the land of Haran, and the success of the servant in securing Rebekah. And here's one of those, let me say, beautiful chapters of the Bible. Tells a lovely story, very beautiful story, by the way. I want to begin reading. I will not get very far in this chapter, but we're going to see a wonderful love story. And again, it'll reveal that God is interested in the man that you marry, young lady. And he's interested in the young lady that you marry, young man. God's interested in it. I believe that there are two things that God has given to the human family. One is marriage, and the other is capital punishment, or that is human government. God permits man to rule himself today, and that is something I think that's universal. And these are two very important things. Now, when these are broken, a government will fall apart. You see, the home is the background of any government. God knew that, and he made that in marriage. And we find the same thing true relative to government. A government must have the power to take human life in order to protect human life. That is the purpose of it, because human life is sacred. That's the reason God gave these laws. Now, he's interested in your love story. And it's wonderful when you bring God into it. You'll find out that the first miracle our Lord performed was when he went to a wedding, Cana of Galilee. I don't know how many weddings he went to, but he went to that one. And now, as we come to this 24th chapter, and Abraham was old, well stricken in age, and the Lord had blessed Abraham in all things. Now he's going to send his servant to get a bride for Isaac. But we'll have to save that until next time. So until next time, may God richly bless you, my beloved.
0: There were some tender, painful moments in this portion of our study. But next time, we're going to turn the page to a beautiful love story. So be sure to hop back aboard the Bible bus next time. 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It really does help us plan where and how this ministry can grow in the future. Now, as we go, I want to mention that we've got more great teaching ahead this weekend. So join me this Sunday for the Sunday sermon by Dr. McGee titled The Greatest Tongues Movement on Record from Genesis chapter 11. I'm Steve Schwetz, and I'll be here saving a seat on the Bible bus just for you.

0: Through the Bible is a 5-year study of God's entire Word, and together we discover God's purposes in history and our lives, found only when we believe in Jesus Christ. Do you know Him yet?
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1: With SRN News, I'm Rich Thomason in Washington. President Trump says for decades, U.S. presidents have considered actively intervening in Cuba. But in Mr. Trump's words, it looks like I'll be the one that does it. Secretary of State Rubio says the administration is seeking to resolve differences with Cuba peacefully, but he doubts the U.S. can reach a diplomatic resolution with the island's communist regime. Secretary Rubio is in Sweden for a NATO foreign ministers meeting. He says freedom of navigation in the Strait of Hormuz is more important to other NATO members than it is to the U.S., suggesting the allies might want to lend a hand should the U.S. have to force the issue with Iran. President Trump says the U.S. will be sending an additional 5,000 troops to Poland. The move comes as 5,000 American troops are pulled out of Germany. It is a lengthy prison sentence for a Minnesota woman, the center of a massive fraud scandal, ripped off taxpayers to the tune of hundreds of millions of dollars.
2: In what is billed by officials as the largest COVID-19 fraud scheme in the country, Amy Bach has been sentenced to nearly 42 years in prison. Bach ran Feeding Our Future and was convicted in a staggering $250 million fraud case that helped ignite an immigration crackdown in Minnesota by the Trump administration. After the sentencing, authorities held a news conference to announce charges against 15 more people accused of fraud in receiving federal payments for a variety of social services administered through Minnesota's state government. I'm Lisa Dwyer.
1: A NASCAR icon is dead. Kyle Busch, just 41 years old. His family says Busch died after being hospitalized, survived by his wife and two children. On Wall Street, the Dow is up 353 points in record territory. The Nasdaq better by 105 points. This is SRN News. A California county curbs the LGBT agenda.
3: On a vote of 3-2, the Fresno Board of Supervisors has decided that the public libraries may not celebrate Gay Pride Month in June, nor can they participate in the annual Gay Pride Parade. Critics of the library system say it has been promoting the LGBT agenda with small children over the protests of thousands of parents. They argue that as a taxpayer-funded system, the library should remain neutral on social and political issues. Michael Harrington reporting.
1: The states are choosing sides on transgenderism. Sex change operations on children remain legal in 23 states, with shield laws that protect against prosecution elsewhere. Some 27 states have enacted laws restricting or banning such procedures on kids. However, President Trump's vow to pull federal funding from healthcare systems which perform sex change surgeries has succeeded in curbing the practice, even in states where it's still legal. This is SRN News. A judge clears the deck of all charges against a former school administrator in a school shooting case.
4: Ebony Parker was accused of ignoring warnings about a six-year-old with a gun. The judge ruled Thursday that the actions of Parker did not constitute a crime. The charges against the former assistant principal stemmed from a July 2023 shooting at Richneck Elementary School in Newport News, Virginia. Teacher Abby Zwerner was wounded. A grand jury indictment charged Parker with 8 felony counts of child neglect, each carrying a potential 5-year sentence. Parker's defense argued she was unaware the child had a gun. Keith Peters, Washington.
1: Forecasters predict a developing El Nino could dampen the upcoming Atlantic hurricane season, but it will not completely eliminate the chance of violent weather. NOAA's forecasting a below-average season, fewer named storms and hurricanes. More details at SRNnews.com.

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1: I will instruct thee and teach thee in the way which thou shalt go. 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

0: caps are tossed, pictures snapped, and just like that, another chapter begins. Exciting? Absolutely. Uncertain? Maybe a little. But you're not walking this road alone. Scripture tells us to trust in the Lord with all our heart. He's got the map, the plan, and the perfect next step, even when the path ahead isn't clear. So take a deep breath, embrace the journey, and trust the one who holds your future. 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
1: 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Today, Pastor Redland turns to 2 Samuel 11, verses 1 through 5, as he continues a message entitled, Toward Disaster.
2: Notice the boundaries that David violated by the descriptive verbs that are used in this narrative. There are four specifically that we'll notice here with sin knows no boundaries. The four that are used are saw, sent, took, lay. What does David do? He starts this plan now that is so uncharacteristic of David because of sin. He starts enacting this plan. Ooh, okay, so Bathsheba's pregnant. Well, let's call her husband home. Hey, tell Uriah I want a report. Send word, I want Uriah. Uriah, did you hear me? Send word, get Uriah here because I want him to give me a report. So they send for Uriah and Uriah comes back and he says, my king. Can you imagine Uriah kneeling before David? What's going through David's mind then as he bows himself before the king, the man who took his wife? And so he kneels before him and he stands and he gives a report and he says, oh, thank you. Good report, Uriah. Listen, go home, Uriah. Are you married? Yeah, I live very close to you, my king. Yeah, go home and I'll talk to you tomorrow. And Uriah goes and he sleeps in the king's gate, so to speak. He says, my brothers in arms are on the battlefield. Am I going to go home and enjoy the comforts of my wife when my brothers in arms and the ark of the Lord dwell in tents on the battlefield? And so David hears about it. Hey, I wonder how things went with Uriah last night. And they said, oh, David, he slept with the servants in the king's gate. He what? Now his brain is spinning faster. Okay, before he goes, we'll have a meal tonight. We'll have a meal. And David presents the meal for Uriah. Oh, there's others involved, but Uriah, have another drink and another and another. And David attempts to get his soldier drunk so that maybe he'll stumble home, have a marital relationship with his wife. What is it that sin does to David, only a boy named David? What is it that sin does to him? I'm telling you, it blinds him. And now it's brutal because Uriah, again, even though David's tried to get him intoxicated, Uriah sleeps in the king's gate and David says, fine, bring me some paper. And David writes and seals with the king's seal. He writes, seals it, says, deliver this to Joab. Yes, sir, my lord. And David hands Uriah his own death paper. He says, Joab, when Uriah gets back to the field, put him in the heat of the battle. And when the battle is the hottest, you draw some others back and let's see how Uriah fares. And Uriah fell by the hand of the Ammonites. Sin blinds and sin is brutal. And David is on a crash course for disaster. Sin is our most serious battle. It knows no boundaries. It brings its own blindness and brutality, and sin is anything but beautiful. It is anything. Now, David looked at a woman, and he saw that she was very beautiful to look upon, but not the sin. David certainly, I'm not being silly, and I hope I don't mean to communicate anything inappropriate. David couldn't help but notice, that's a beautiful woman. But David could do something about what he now processes with her beauty. He says, that's a beautiful woman. I can't have her. But David now took, and what happens is anything but beautiful. Verse number 9 in 2 Samuel chapter 12, "Wherefore hast thou despised the commandment of the Lord to do evil in his sight? Thou hast killed Uriah the Hittite with the sword and hast taken his wife to be thy wife, hast slain him with the sword of the children of Ammon. Now therefore the sword shall never depart from thine house, because thou hast despised me and hast taken the wife of Uriah the Hittite to be thy wife. Thus saith the Lord, behold, I will raise up evil against thee out of thine own house, and I will take thy wives before thine eyes and give them unto thy neighbor. And he shall lie with thy wives in the sight of this sun. For thou didst it secretly, but I will do this thing before all Israel and before the sun." David, you did this secretly one evening, but I'm telling you, I'm going to do what you did to Uriah's wife. This is going to be your story, and it's going to be public. Let me tell you, sin is anything but beautiful. She may have been beautiful to look on, but where was that beauty when David is roaring about the king's palace? "When I kept silence, my bones waxed old through their roaring all the day long, for day and night thy hand was heavy upon me. My moisture is turned into the drought of summer. Selah, rest." Where is the beauty? Where's the beauty when David, by sword, is cast from his own throne and his son Absalom stole the hearts of the people of Israel? And now David, like a fugitive, is running for his life from his own son. And then his son takes his own wives, takes David's wives. This is interesting to me, on David's rooftop. And he sets up a tent on David's rooftop, and he parades some of David's wives into the rooftop tent in the sight of all Israel. What's Absalom doing? And then Absalom follows them into the tent on David's roof, in front of all Israel. And nobody wonders what he's doing in that tent. And everybody understands, whoo, wow, Absalom despises his father. How beautiful is it at that moment? Where's the beauty when Nathan the prophet points his finger at David and said, "Thou art the man"? Where is the beauty when David would see his servants whispering in the corners and avert their eyes from quickly catching his gaze because they're speaking about the change that's come over David? Was sin beautiful then? Our last point is really where we began. Sin must be battled. Sin must be. It is our most serious battle. It must be battled. We have to engage in the war. And David said, 2 Samuel chapter 12, verse 13, "And David said unto Nathan, I have sinned against the Lord." And then one of the most beautiful punctuation marks in all of Scripture, seriously, period. And do you know, something began at that moment. The heavy hand, the weight, the alienation, the distance, the silence of God. Can you imagine the way his chest may have heaved at that moment? "I have sinned." Do you know that opened the door for forgiveness? Because David acknowledged his transgression. Sin must be battled. The weapons of our warfare, in other words, the accoutrements of our battle, these things that I can add to me, this and this and this, the weapons of our warfare are not carnal. It's not this physical battle. The weapons of our warfare are not carnal, but they are mighty through God to the pulling down of strongholds, casting down imaginations and every high thing that exalteth itself against what I know to be true about God, against the knowledge of God. And bring into captivity, like a prisoner, and bringing into captivity every thought to the obedience of Christ. This is the place where this battle must be fought and won. What do we do? How do I even talk to God about this? First of all, do you know one prayer David could make that you and I can make? Ask God to keep us from succeeding beyond what our character can sustain. David succeeded to the point where he felt like he doesn't have to be on the battlefield anymore. I don't have to do that. Yeah, I used to have to do that, but I don't have to do those things anymore. I'm good. David, it's the time when kings go forth to battle. There are many commentaries that try to make a case for the fact that David doesn't have to be out on the battlefield. Fine, but I will tell you, if David was out on the battlefield, he's not in bed with Bathsheba. What do we do? We come to the place where we say, God, would you keep me back from success that is more than my character can handle? Sometimes we just want to succeed and succeed at any price. But shouldn't we be thankful? Just, God, thank you that you have provided for me. I wanted this success, but I don't have this. Do you know what it is? It's a new avenue of dependence on him. Like, I wish, well, why isn't my husband more attentive? I guess I have some opportunity to do what I want to do because he's sure not attentive. Or my wife, she's just so cold and so distant. I guess I can go find some pleasure where I want because she's not. Do you know what it actually is? It's a new avenue of dependence on him. Lord, I may not see in my spouse what I wish I could see, but I can always see something that I find sufficient in you. It may be a difficult work environment. It may be a challenge with a child. Do you know what all of these things are? A relational issue, it's like, oh, this relationship blew apart, and what am I going to do? Do you know what these actually are? They're new avenues of dependence on him. He's simply saying, I'm giving you a new opportunity, a new roadway, a new pathway, a new cord that is trying to bind you to me. Just say, Lord, bind those cords even more tightly to your side. My son, keep thy father's commandment, forsake not the law of thy mother, bind them continually upon thine heart, tie them about thy neck. When thou goest, it shall lead thee. When thou sleepest, it shall keep thee. When thou wakest, it shall talk with thee. For the commandment is a lamp, and the law is light, and reproofs of instruction the way of life. To what end? Listen to what he uses as his application. To keep thee from the evil woman, from the flattery of the tongue of the strange woman. Lust not after her beauty in thine heart, neither let her take thee with thine eyelids. For by the means of a whorish woman, a man is brought to a piece of bread, and the adulteress will hunt for the precious life. Can a man take fire in his bosom and his clothes not be burned? Can one walk upon hot coals and his feet not be burned? So he that goeth into his neighbor's wife, whosoever toucheth her shall not be innocent. Where does all this come from? Wow, bind your truths upon my heart. Lord, keep me back from presumptuous sin, the psalmist said. Then shall I be free from the great transgression. David presumptuously thought, I can invite her over for dinner. That was the sin of presumption. And guess what it led to? The great transgression. Lord, bind your truths about my heart. And then live within God's provision. God says in 2 Samuel 12:8, I gave thee thy master's house to David. I gave thee thy master's house, thy master's wives into thy bosom. I gave thee the house of Israel and Judah. And if that had been too little, I would moreover have given unto thee such and such things. God always had given David what he stood in need of. Transgression is going beyond God's provision. And what is it that David prays in his prayer of repentance, Psalm 32:1? Blessed is he whose transgression is forgiven, whose sin is covered. He said, you know what, God? I acknowledge it. Transgression. I went beyond your provision. And you have forgiven me. Flee fornication. Every sin that a man doeth is without the body, but he that committeth fornication sinneth against his own body. Lord, may I run in the opposite direction when I am headed toward destruction.
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1: Life on Mars? This is Ken Ham, founder of the ministry behind Answers Bible Curriculum for Homeschool. Scientists have long hoped to find life on Mars, but one study suggests it's even more uninhabitable than previously thought. Salt minerals found on the Martian surface kill bacteria in just a few minutes. Scientists originally thought the minerals weren't a problem because they need heat to activate them and Mars is cold. But research shows all they need to become active is UV light. This means any bacterial life on Mars will be killed right away. Mars was never designed for life. Earth was. That's why we find life in every place on Earth, but can't find it anywhere else. The Bible's right. Earth was formed to be inhabited.
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1: With SRN News, I'm Bob Agnew in Washington. President Trump says the U.S. will send an additional 5,000 troops to Poland. Lawrence Brooks has a report on NATO reaction.
2: His announcement came just weeks after he had ordered the same number of troops to be pulled out of Europe. NATO officials were meeting in Helsingborg, Sweden, when they reacted to the news, including Swedish Foreign Minister Maria Malmer Stenergard.
3: Well, it is confusing, indeed, and not always easy to navigate.
2: NATO Secretary General Mark Rutte seemed pleased with the decision, and so too did Polish Foreign Minister Radosław Sikorski.
4: I want to thank the President and everybody who contributed to this decision.
2: Trump announced the deployment on Truth Social, citing strong ties with Polish President Karol Nawrocki. I'm Lawrence Brooks.
1: The head of the World Health Organization says the Ebola outbreak in Congo is spreading rapidly and poses what he calls a very high risk at the national level. NASCAR icon Kyle Busch, a two-time Cup Series champion who won more races across the sport's three national series than any other driver in history, has died at age 41. Colorado's Democrat governor has commuted the sentence of a former election clerk following pressure from President Trump.
5: Colorado Governor Jared Polis is commuting the sentence of Tina Peters, a former county clerk and elections conspiracy theorist. She'll be released June 1st. The former Mesa County clerk has been serving a 9-year state prison sentence. Peters was convicted in a scheme to make a copy of her county's election computer system in 2021. Since returning to office, the Trump administration has cut funding to Colorado as the president pressured Polis to free Peters. Colorado's Secretary of State Jenna Griswold, the Democrat, says, quote, "Selling out our state's justice system for Trump is an affront to the rule of law." I'm Mike Hemp.
1: And this is SRN News. How much impact should the Bible be allowed to influence U.S. law? Correspondent Michael Harrington reports.
6: The Pew Research Center reports that 51% of the general public believes the Scripture should have at least some influence on the rules that govern our society. Amongst white evangelicals, 85% feel this way, as do 71% of black Protestants, 55% of white Catholics, and 59% of Hispanic Catholics. The Pew study also reveals that even amongst the religiously unaffiliated, nearly 25% say the Bible should influence the law. Michael Harrington reporting.
1: A survey from the Pew Research Center indicates a majority of Americans, including many Democrats, are turning against the practice of letting males compete against females in sports. Leon Sapper, a fellow at the Manhattan Institute, says President Trump's opposition to the LGBT agenda has given him a serious political edge. Sapper says the president is putting his Democrat opponents in a very unfavorable position. This is SRN News. Here's Rich Thomas now with the Midday Wall Street Business Report.
7: Wall Street advanced in today's early going as bond yields steadied, even though oil prices rose some more. Benchmark U.S. crude gained $1.09 to $97.44 per barrel. In the words of one analyst, markets are still searching for signs of progress in a potential deal between the U.S. and Iran. While there are signs of optimism, uncertainty reigns. Shares of Estee Lauder soared 13% after the New York cosmetics giant announced it was no longer in talks to merge with a Spanish fragrance and beauty products company. Ross Stores jumped 5.8% after beating Wall Street's first quarter profit targets, logging a 21% increase in sales over the same period last year. The company credits increased store traffic and consumers spending more because of tax refunds. For the Wall Street Business Report, I'm Rich Thomason.
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When practical experience says no good deed goes unpunished, God says don't get weary doing the right thing. You might say life is what you make it. God says, I have plans to give you a future and a hope. You might think, believe enough and you can achieve anything. God says, trust me and not your own wisdom. Some people think God's wisdom is foolishness, but when you invite him to your next crisis, you might be surprised how wise he really is. Rejoice Radio.

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2: 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Here's our teacher, Russell Kelfer.
3: They had followed him up the side of the mountain. There he paused, sat down on a rock, and he looked at them with those eyes of love that so perfectly blended authority with compassion, and he began to speak. I know, to many of them, it was just another opportunity to hear this amazing carpenter talk about things eternal. Little did they know that in the next few hours, God himself was going to draw a series of word pictures on the canvas of reality, and when he finished, they would have seen their first real glimpse of the kingdom of God. Now, perhaps they had somewhat of an idea that this kingdom was going to be slightly different than what they had envisioned. Or did they? Surely by now you say they knew that the web of religiosity spun by the scribes and the Pharisees wasn't the real answer to knowing God. But did they know that? We don't know. What we do know is that by the time this soft-spoken man with the penetrating eyes was finished today, they would have heard for the first time a full-fledged outline of a life 180 degrees at odds with theirs. One thing was for sure, it was a whole new concept of living, a concept so different that it required something supernatural to make it work. You see, it was a life that wouldn't belong to the aggressor, but to the meek. It was not promised to the haughty, but to the poor in spirit. It was not guaranteed to those who were merry, but to those who mourned. It wasn't for the popular, but for the persecuted. It was a concept of living that came from dying. It was a life carved out of the spiritual materials that surfaced when life is lived in a real world inhabited by a real God. No more play acting, no more games, no more going through the motions. There was something about this kingdom that was unveiled on this mountain that day that spoke about shoe leather godliness in a world that was filled with pain and injustice. The real thing. But apparently it would have to be acted on to be real, because this one who claimed to be the Son of God had drawn practical word pictures for them about salt that had lost its flavor and candles that couldn't be seen. And then he applied those pictures to those followers of his who failed to be in the marketplace what they claimed to be in the synagogue. And then he went on. He spoke of such personal things as anger and lust, divorce, marriage, of resisting authority, of loving your enemies. It was a far cry from the cold, impractical teachings of the Pharisees, to be sure. This man was talking about real responses to real hurts in a real world. And the things he were painting were so different than what they had always been taught that this audience by now must have been simply clothed in silence. But Jesus was a long way from being through. In essence, he had only built the foundation on which he planned to build a whole new lifestyle. You see, the seminar wasn't over yet. It was just intermission time. And the most practical subject matter was yet to come. So it is here that we resume our look at this message on the Mount that changed the course of history. We begin reading in Matthew chapter 6, verse 1. Where Jesus now began teaching on the deeper evidences of spirituality. And believe it or not, he took the three most vital signs of Hebrew commitment and stripped them of their surface religiosity and exposed the real roots of their motivation. And then he planned to tell them what it was God was after. So hold on to your robes and sandals, gang. God's about to tell it like it is. Listen. Jesus spoke. Take heed not to do your good works before men to be seen by them, or else you'll have no reward with your Father who is in heaven. So, when you are giving alms, sound no trumpet, as the hypocrites do in the synagogues and in the streets, to have the applause of men. Verily I say unto you, they are having their reward, but you, when you give, let not your left hand know what your right hand is doing, that your alms may be in secret. Then your Father, who sees in secret, will himself reward you. And when you pray, don't be like the hypocrites. They love to pray standing in the synagogues and on the street corners, that they may be conspicuous before men. Verily, I say to you, they're having their full reward. But you, when you pray, go into your inner room. Shut the door. Pray to your Father who's in secret. And your Father who sees in secret will himself reward you. Verse 16, moreover, when you fast, don't be downcast in face like the hypocrites. They distort their appearance so that their fasting will be noticed by men. Verily I say to you, they're having their full reward, but you, in your fasting, groom your head with oil and wash your face, that your fasting may not be noticed by men, but by your Father who's in secret. And your Father who sees in secret will reward you. The word of God must have penetrated that crowd like a rifle shot, with depth they had not heard before. You see, no longer were they hearing about what a man must do to please God. Now they were hearing about the motivations of the heart with which he must do it. Now they were hearing about not the things a man must do to be religious, but about the religious things a man could do that in and of themselves were signs of hypocrisy rather than spirituality. It was almost as though this amazing carpenter had dug a hole on the ground on that rugged hillside and prepared to bury the Pharisees either one at a time or at group rates if necessary. But it wasn't just the Pharisees he was after. It was me. It was you. It was every man and woman who had ever learned to walk with God and then learned that walking with God carried with it certain inalienable rights: the right to be seen, the right to be recognized, the right to be considered spiritual, the right to become a proud, egotistical hypocrite. Jesus dug the hole big enough for all of us and then carefully told us how to keep from falling in. To the Jew, there were three great religious activities which set a man apart as being spiritual. They were almsgiving, praying, and fasting. These were the hallmarks of a religious man. And strangely enough, here is where Jesus pulls back the layers of artificial godliness and tries to show us what we're really like apart from his grace. Now, we're not dealing with unbelief here. We're not dealing with murder, adultery, extortion, or anything else that's a violation of the moral law of man or the written law of God. What we're dealing with are the very activities the Jewish world of that day considered to set a man apart as being religious or spiritual. And we're going to look beyond the morality to the motivation. God's doing the speaking here. And of all things, he's saying that he's not impressed. And man won't be rewarded for the things they do, but rather for the glory that accrues to God for the things they do. Now you listen to that. That's a big difference. Man is not going to be rewarded for what he does, but rather for the glory that accrues to God for what he does. So if you steal that glory, you lose that reward. In fact, he appears to be saying that if the result of our religious disciplines, those things we're so proud of, is to our credit rather than God's, not only is God not impressed, he's insulted. Not only are we not counted spiritual, by Jesus' own words, we're called hypocrites. Now, these Jews didn't have any problem understanding that word. It's the same Greek word that was used for an actor in a play. It means to put on a show or to pretend to be someone you are not. The inference was that man might be fooled, but not the God who looks on the heart. So Jesus goes on with the process of uncovering this whole new dimension of heart attitude theology. Theology that would reveal the real location of the kingdom of God in the heart of man. And in the process, he decided to destroy the very foundation of this false religious system. Now there's one interesting sidelight, I think, a premise upon which he builds his theology that we ought to look at. Let's call it the when assumption. It's nestled comfortably in the context of the passage. It reads in verse 2, when you give. In verse 5, when you pray. And in verse 16, when you fast. So before we go further, let us remember that it's not a commandment to give or to pray or to fast. It assumes that as a child of God, you do these things automatically, consistently, and without apology. That hurts. But anyway, what he's doing is questioning, rather, whether or not we do them sincerely, without play-acting. Nor is Jesus implying that we stop doing them. He's insisting we do them for God's glory. So the when assumption is the premise on which this is built. These weren't religious novices. It was assumed that they gave generously, prayed often, and fasted when needed. Okay, if that's the premise, what's the problem? I know what you're thinking. If we give, pray, and fast, we surely aren't the guys God ought to be worried about. Lord, you got a whole world of irreligious, immoral rebels out there. They need your attention. Why bother with us? We're the good guys. Jesus said, wait a minute. You missed the last paragraph. How am I going to reach those guys? Those moral, irreligious rebels you're talking about. You're it. Back to the salt shaker, remember? Back to the hidden candle. Jesus was saying winning the world's not going to be a problem if the salt stays salty and the lamp stays lit. The problem was salt that looked like salt but tasted flat and lamps that wouldn't stay lit and gave no light. People who did good works, but when men saw their works, they gave glory to them. Jesus said, take heed, don't do your good works before men to be seen of them. So now the master takes the principle and he applies it to the three areas of religious activity that were considered the most spiritual by the Jews of his days. First, he said, when you give. Now the giving of alms was the most sacred of all religious duties for the Jew. So sacred was it that in many cases the same Hebrew root word was translated for almsgiving in righteous. In fact, the highest teaching of the rabbis coincided perfectly with what Jesus was about to say. The problem was not in theory, but practice. One rabbinical writing so perfectly said it, he who gives alms in secret is greater than Moses. Now listen again to what Jesus said. When you are giving, sound no trumpet. Toot no horn, loose translation. The way the hypocrites do in the synagogues and the streets to have the applause of men. They're having their reward. You, when you give, here's the way you give. Don't let your left hand know what your right hand is doing, that your giving may be in secret, and your Father who sees what you do in secret, he'll reward you. Sound no trumpet. Jesus explains the cardinal rule in exercising spiritual disciplines. Suddenly, the very activities that the Pharisees had been flaunting as emblems of righteousness turned like boomerangs and went flying back as a testimony to hypocrisy. Sound no trumpet. Does that mean they could no longer parade their giving as evidence of their piety? Could be. Does it mean they could no longer accidentally, on purpose, be sure to be noticed when the offerings for the poor were taken in the synagogue? Could be. Sound no trumpet. Does that mean Jesus would be unimpressed, perhaps, with bulletin boards at the front of the church to tell how much we gave that day? Could be. How about published reports of who gave what to the building fund? How about public announcements or bronze plaques in honor of Brother So-and-so who gave the pew or the piano or the light bulbs? Does that mean we don't even need to whisper to our best friend how much we plan to give to the fund for the poor? That nobody needs to know that we gave that extra car for the pastor to drive? Does that mean the board of deacons shouldn't peruse the financial records to see who gave what? Does that mean that when we volunteer to help Widow Smith with her groceries, nobody needs to know but Widow Smith? Sound no trumpet. It means our giving must be kept so secret between us and a private God that if it were possible, our left hand would not know that our right hand wrote out the check. It means the only one who would ever know how much we give is God. It also means we don't try to keep it a secret in such a way that we intentionally let it slip and then compound the hypocrisy by broadcasting our generosity while pretending we never intended to. You got it? It may even mean that to wear a badge that says we gave to the President's Club or the Fisherman's Select Society by giving to Evangelist Jones or the Creative Bible Beggars of the Air is tantamount to a trumpet as well. Whether in the streets, Jesus said, that is outside the confines of the church, or in the synagogue, that is parading our goodness before our own people, Jesus said, one's as bad as the other. Real giving is a well-kept secret between a man and his God. Real charity will be done behind closed doors, anonymously, without recognition, fanfare, or applause. Then, Jesus said, it'll accrue glory only to God, and God in turn will accrue rewards for you in heaven. For what we will be rewarded for, for what God did that glorified himself. Mark it. Now, Jesus takes the same theme and he gets into the most private realm of our lives, our prayer closet. And what he says is that prayer prayed there is heard by God, much prayer prayed elsewhere is heard by man. And Jesus contrasts the hypocrites who just love to pray in conspicuous places where they'd be noticed with God's man who would go into his inner room and shut the door so that his Father, who hears what you pray in secret, will hear. You see, not only were we to save our prayer for the prayer closets, we were to have unmarked prayer closets. Does that mean when I parade my prayer list before my friends, I'm not praying in secret? Could be. Does that mean when I leave the door open so everyone can see that I'm praying, I'm not praying in secret? Well, I don't know. Jesus said, shut the door. Does it mean that if I can't be quiet about my quiet time, I'm not praying in secret? Could be. Does it mean if I'm more anxious to share answered prayer with men than with God, I'm not praying in secret? Possibly. I've got to be honest, after reading this passage this week over and over, I'm not sure about saying grace in restaurants in such a way that we'll be noticed. I think the motive is the main thing, and I think it's a personal matter, but I'm also sure that God can just as surely hear us without our eyes closed and a halo over our heads. Now, I know it can be a testimony, but I wonder what our basis is for using prayer as a testimony. And I wonder if we prayed without being noticed, if God couldn't see that those we needed to touch would be impressed rather by the godliness of our lives rather than the conspicuousness of our prayers. Don't know. Makes you think, though. And after reading this passage again, I'm not too sure about the kinds of prayers we often pray in committee meetings and board meetings and prayer meetings. Now, this doesn't apply to you, but it does to me. They often become a cross between prayer and a performance. Now, have you ever been called on to pray aloud and been more concerned about how you sounded to those around you than how you sounded to God? Of course not. But I have. I always want to be sure not to say the same thing Brother Smith just said. Maybe we need to share our prayer requests out loud and just go to our prayer closets to pray. I don't know. When you pray, Jesus said, sound no trumpet, toot no horn. How you pray, when you pray, if you pray, it's a holy, solemn secret. You've got to tell others about it to be sure they know about it. It turns from a holy secret to an unholy source of pride. Now, you would never publish in a newspaper or testify in a meeting about the precious, quiet things you whisper to your loved one, would you? I hope not. It would mar the tenderness of it. It would ruin the privacy of it. You see? That's what it ought to be like when you pray. Not if, but when. Sound no trumpet. If you do, men will hear you and they'll be impressed. But praying to men is an exercise in futility. Instead, slip into your prayer closet and make sure that even a sign on the closet marked prayer can no longer be seen by anyone but God. The third when assumption assumes that the believer fasts. It says when the occasion calls for it, to go without physical nourishment to heighten the impact of spiritual nourishment is a foregone conclusion. It also assumes no one will ever know but God. Does that mean group fasting may not be fasting? Perhaps. Does it mean publicized fasts lose their power? Could be. Does it mean that if you fast and go around grumpy and sour-faced so everyone will know you haven't eaten, you haven't fasted? Yes, it does. Jesus said, when you fast, put on a happy face. Comb your hair, wash your face, go out into the world with the same kind of excitement, the same kind of contentment you'd have if you just finished a feast. Spiritually, you have. And no one but God will know you fasted, and no one but God will get the glory. And then your Father, the only one who sees what you do in secret, will be openly pleased with the reality of what you've done. Which brings us, of course, to the bottom line. The whole premise is based on a promise of eternal rewards. Now, I know in our generation, people scorn the concept of rewards as psychologically unacceptable. They say you warp a child's motivation by rewarding him for what he's done that is good. Pity. Because God's principles are never out of date, and God utilized the principle of rewards to motivate men to godliness from the beginning of time, from the children of Israel, and it will not end until eternity when the church stands before the Bema Seat of Christ to receive the crowns or rewards for the things we've allowed Him to do through us, things that will simply allow us to give the more glory to Him, and the more we'll have to worship Him. Giving more and more glory to the only one in heaven who can receive glory and the only one on earth who should. What Jesus was saying with all three of these warnings was this. Every act and every activity carries with it a potential for rewards. And those things which carry eternal rewards, which have the capacity to glorify Jesus, have each carries a choice. Each will be rewarded in one of two places, in this life or the next. Either at the hands of men or at the hands of God. None will be rewarded in both. So what he's saying is that each reward is like a precious coin of priceless value. And you can save it till you're face to face with the one who knows its value, the great coin collector, if you will, and redeem it for what it's really worth. Or you can, in a moment of selfish thoughtlessness, drop the same coin into a glory machine as you would a vending machine and trade it for a Coke. Only this time, it won't be the real thing. You get what you want, even trade. You'll simply have missed something so much more beautiful, so much more bountiful, so much more meaningful, so much more eternal that you'll have missed life. You see, the master coin collector knows the value of the glory coins we spend along the way. And he prefers we send them on ahead to the bank of eternity where they draw maximum interest and one day will be recognized for what they are. But we can grasp for the plaudits this world affords and drop those coins meant for the vaults of heaven into the vending machines of this world that give out instant glory. We won't be cheated, humanly speaking. We will get the glory we paid for. But we'll miss the blessing we would have had we quietly given the glory to God. The phrase used in this passage, they have their reward, literally means they have their payment in full. It was a term used in Jesus' day in the technical and commercial world when something had completely been paid for and there was nothing left due. And that's what Jesus meant here. He said, you get your glory here, and when you get to heaven and expect it, you'll just have a receipt marked glory dispensed on earth, no payment due. Every time you put a coin into a vending machine from now on, why don't you stop and let it be a reminder of the glory coins, about the wonderful blessings of God that can only be redeemed either in this world or the next. You see, that's what Jesus was saying. When you give, sound no trumpet. No one need know you gave but God. When you pray, sound no trumpet. No one need know that you prayed but God. When you fast, sound no trumpet. No one need know you fasted but God. If God knows, no one else need to. He keeps perfect records. We don't need a backup system in case his computer crashes. It never has. The King of Glory has just addressed what must have been a somewhat dazed group of disciples about a very personal matter. The matter of glory. Now, I don't know how much they understood. I don't know how much we understand. Our perspective, even yet, is so limited by the traditions of men and the concepts of the world. We want to be God's men and women, and yet the world keeps squeezing us into its mold. And this is a good example, because we have translated the recognition system of our age into the realm of the spirit and assume that God wants the world to know how spiritual we are so the world will be amazed. What we've forgotten is that true spirituality is an invisible garment. No one sees it but God. Men look at it, but they do not see our good works and glorify us. They see what God has done and glorify Him. We ought not then even be conscious of the works, let alone wanting to be recognized. We ought to be so caught up in letting God be God in us that we are simply moment by moment increasingly overwhelmed at who He is. Not who we are. Not even what we're becoming by His grace. Just overwhelmed, just in awe at who He is. If we're living in that kind of victory, beloved, one thing ought to be for sure. We will sound no trumpet at all.
2: 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We pray God's richest blessing may be yours as He continues to live His life in you.
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1: I will instruct thee and teach thee in the way which thou shalt go. 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

0: God's here. He always has been. He's in what we say, in what we play, and when you're on the way, we have to keep meeting like this. Rejoice Radio.
1: How do you do? What enables some people to endure hardship and danger, exposing them to serious diseases, all the while facing rejection? The man in this story will tell you. He traveled halfway around the world to do exactly that, all because his heart and mind and very life were unshackled.
2: Before I left for the Far East, they told us we were giving up our right to normal food, and it's true. We ate the same roots dug from the ground as the tribal people we met. I ate whatever was served. Rat, snakes, monkey meat. Oh, yeah. And I've gone hungry, too. Once, for several days in a row, all I had was a cup of coffee a day. And we also gave up the right to normal rest. We've slept on straw mats on the ground, in a closet during a typhoon. We didn't sleep at all when we came down with the native diseases like leg infections and hepatitis. We gave up the right to normal romance because our purpose is to serve the Lord wherever and however He chooses. We've given up the right to normal compensation, but it's all worth it to share the good news with people living in darkness.
1: Presenting the way, the truth, and the life, this is Unshackled. True life stories of real people dramatized and produced in Chicago by Pacific Garden Mission. Being homeless is a way of life for some people who have been on the streets for years. But Pacific Garden Mission welcomes each visitor with love. Hundreds of men, women, and children receive showers and fresh clothing, a hearty meal, and a safe bunk for the night. Even some medical and dental care if needed, all without charge, thanks to the financial gifts of friends. Pastors and counselors share the bread of life and pray for each one. Now for broadcast around the earth, here is episode number 3926 in the series Unshackled, the program that makes you face yourself and think.
3: It's from the mission board.
2: They got the picture of the babies?
3: Yes. I don't believe it.
2: What?
3: Read it. They've disqualified us for missionary service.
2: How can that be? We met all their conditions.
3: Tom, they say we're not welcome to return to the Philippines.
1: From the time he was a teenager, the man in our story dedicated his life to sharing the truth that set him free. In this conclusion of his testimony, we'll hear how that dream was fulfilled. It's the true story of Thomas Grauman, right now on Unshackled.
2: I arrived in the Philippines in 1957 by way of Bombay and Singapore, where I studied Tagalog for 5 months. I was still single and my nursing specialty was tropical diseases, treating Filipinos and missionaries alike. I dealt with all kinds of ailments, from typhoid fever to malnutrition and worms. I often traveled with other missionaries to remote villages. Seems to me those people gave you a cold reception.
4: The tribal people of Mindoro are not demonstrative.
2: Some Scots are not either.
4: I heard that's where you grew up.
2: I was one of the kinder transport children.
4: What's that?
2: Children who were brought out of Czechoslovakia on a special train just before the war started.
4: Oh, yeah. Was it hard to leave your family behind?
2: Most of us didn't realize we'd never see them again. My mother, stepdad, and brother, they all perished in a concentration camp.
4: What a tragedy. You're a Messianic Jew, then?
2: I owe the Lord my life. That's why I'm here.
4: Are you married, Tom?
2: No.
4: Better find yourself a wife.
2: Why?
4: Some of the tribal people are timid. They accept a female more easily than a male.
2: I'll be sure and make that part of my proposal.
4: There are plenty of female missionaries here that are single.
2: I noticed.
4: Any problems?
2: I struggle with the language. Takes me hours to prepare a sermon or a lesson.
4: Me too.
2: But it's worth it. See the light of understanding come on in someone.
4: The spirit of man is the candle of the Lord.
2: When I completed the second course of language training, my test was to share the gospel with a small group of Filipino children. From then on, we taught on a regular basis, but there were many dialects and customs that were foreign to us. One of them was chewing betel nut, an addictive combination of tobacco, nut, and lime juice that deadened the pain of bad teeth. A native believer asked for a missionary to come and teach in his area, so the mission assigned me.
5: Praise God you come, Tomas. We save whole village.
2: I'm glad you want to save the whole village, Pele.
5: Lord is mighty savior.
2: Yes. I noticed that you don't chew betel nuts. Did he deliver you from that?
5: Amen. When we build chapel, I don't chew betel nut whole day. That's when I know I can quit.
2: I can do all things through Christ, which strengtheneth me.
5: Amen. You go with me to more village?
2: Every other week, we'll go to a different village.
5: Praise God, Lord, reap harvest.
2: When you talk with people about Jesus, what do you say or ask?
5: I say, are you afraid to die?
2: Good.
5: Then I tell about Christ, how he died for us so we can go to heaven. For God sent not his Son into the world to condemn the world, but that the world through him might be saved.
2: Very good, Pele. Maybe you can go with me to Comunal. Every time I visit that village, all the people are gone.
5: Gone where?
2: I don't know, but the village is empty. They ask for a Bible teacher, so I don't understand.
5: They are afraid.
2: Tell them to fear not. The Lord wants to teach them his truth. Pele and I visited many of the villages and had Bible study, prayer and singing. On one of my trips to mission headquarters, I met Caroline, a missionary who arrived after I did. We became friends, and I proposed to her, but she declined, suggesting someone else for me. She was serving in another village, so I made excuses to visit and see her.
3: Hello, Tom. Are you still based in Calapan?
2: Yes. But I get to many other villages and have Bible study when I can find them.
3: Oh, you mean they hide from you?
2: The whole village of Comunal hides in the hills. They're afraid of me, I suppose.
3: It's the needle you jab them with. You survived the typhoon, I see.
2: A huge banana plant fell on the house, but I rescued most of the medical equipment.
3: Good. How's the rest of your ministry?
2: Oh, good and fine. Have you thought any more about my proposal, Caroline?
3: Oh, Tom, I'm just not prepared to marry at this time in my life.
2: On one visit to Camarong, just before harvest, there was no food. That's when I drank only coffee once a day. I became ill with a high fever, and another missionary helped me to go by boat, bus, and tricycle to a town where I tested positive for malaria. They flew me to Manila, and I checked into a hospital. Turned out it was hepatitis. Shortly after that, I returned to England by ship. I spent some time in the hospital before going to Scotland to see my foster family.
6: Your first furlough, huh? Welcome back, Tom.
2: It's good to be home, Uncle Jimmy.
6: I hear you've been sick.
2: First thing I did when I got to London was check into the mission hospital. They found lots of things wrong besides hepatitis. But I'm getting stronger.
6: Tell me all about your ministry there.
2: It's wonderful sharing God's love and truth.
6: They speak English?
2: Well, most in our area speak Tagalog, a phonetic language. One symbol is always pronounced the same way. So in the village of Camarong, I taught a man their alphabet, and when I returned, he'd written letters of the alphabet on every tree using charcoal.
6: Enterprising student.
2: I spent a week teaching him to read, and when I returned a week later, he was going from house to house reading scripture to every family.
6: A budding evangelist.
2: That's the goal. To help them help themselves, eh?
5: Found a wife yet?
2: I'm working on it. Her name's Caroline. But she's in no hurry to get married.
5: Can't say that I blame her. Having to live with you? Seriously, Tom. Send her a gift. Something to persuade her.
2: I sent a Celtic cross to Caroline, and she prayed about us, finally writing to accept my proposal. And she came to London, where we drove through Scotland, speaking at churches. We travelled by ship to the US, where we crossed the country by train, stopping to visit relatives along the way. After meeting with her family, I flew back to Manila, and we planned our wedding by mail. When Caroline returned to the Philippines, we married. First in a tribal ceremony, then a reception in the mission home. We honeymooned in Baguio, then returned to ministry.
3: This is so much nicer than the place we have in Mindoro.
2: You have bad memories of that house because you were so sick there.
3: Oh, who knew the disinfectant would give me hepatitis?
2: Maybe it's better just to live with the insects, eh?
3: No way. They shouldn't keep chickens in their kitchen.
2: At least we're 5 feet off the ground here. That helps.
3: Are you ready for the daily battle against scabies?
2: If only we could get them to wash more often.
3: Not part of the culture, Tom. But it's a good example of how Jesus washes away sin.
2: That's why I tell them to wash in the river before they get ointment for their sores. Now let me give you some penicillin for that bronchitis. The penicillin remained in little lumps under Caroline's skin, though doctors removed some in minor operations in Manila. We travelled from village to village, treating various diseases from tuberculosis to skin infections. We also helped to set people up in business. As our second furlough approached, we trained villagers in simple paramedics. We also trained up girls to be Sunday school teachers. Everywhere we went, we heard the same questions.
5: Do you have children?
2: No.
5: Why you no have children?
3: God hasn't given us any yet.
5: Are you taking medicine to no have children?
3: No. I want very much to have babies.
5: Don't you know how to love?
2: Every test indicated we just couldn't have children. Finally, we decided to adopt a baby on our furlough home. We travelled through Israel and then flew to England, where the rest of Caroline's lumps were removed in a Glasgow hospital. Then we bought a used car and travelled all over Scotland, speaking at missionary meetings. We joined Uncle Jimmy at his camp.
5: So, you already have a Bible school building. Wonderful.
2: The school had just started when one of the students died overnight, and I wondered if that would be the end of our school.
5: But it wasn't.
2: Actually, it strengthened. We had a conference, and at the end of it, they gave testimonies. One Filipino after another testified how the missionaries told them to believe, but they didn't understand until they learned to read. As they read scripture for themselves, the Holy Spirit enlightened them, and they were born again.
5: Splendid!
2: Oh, aye. Makes me think of the scripture. The entrance of thy words giveth light. It giveth understanding unto the simple.
5: So, you're going to the US now?
2: Oh, yes. California. We want to adopt a baby. In San Francisco, we filled out all the paperwork, and 10 weeks later, we picked up two lovely babies, a boy and a girl. We decided to adopt two, and the ministry had only approved one. That's when they dismissed us from their service. Being dismissed from the mission was a bitter pill to swallow. With my British passport, I couldn't work in the US, and the future was bleak. So Caroline applied for a job with a private hospital.
3: Hi, honey. Are the babies okay?
2: Oh, yes. Napping right now.
3: I got the job.
7: Well, that's great.
3: You won't believe what the doctor discovered in the pre-employment exam.
7: What?
3: I'm pregnant, Tom.
7: What? They told us we couldn't have children.
3: They were wrong.
2: Having taught Bible in the Philippines, I knew I needed more Bible study. So we moved to Denver, where I went to seminary for a year and a half. Our son Dan was born there. Then I applied and was accepted in a U.S. mission, and we moved to Santa Cruz, California. By then, Caroline was pregnant a second time with our son Paul. I worked part-time as an orderly at the Santa Cruz Hospital, but my missionary duties took me to Oregon, Washington, and Northern California. I came home from one trip so ill I checked into the hospital.
3: How long will you be here, Tom?
2: At least a week for tests.
3: They don't know what's wrong?
2: Not yet. My throat was so sore in Portland, I had to stand close to the mic to be heard.
3: I'm glad you came right home.
2: The pain in the back of my head was so bad, I could hardly turn my head.
3: And you drove the car?
2: I had no choice. By the time I got here, I couldn't walk without help.
3: Thank God the doctor suggested we go on welfare, Tom.
2: The coordination is so bad, it's scary, honey. What's wrong with me?
3: I don't know. But they'll find out. We can trust the Lord.
8: Mr. Grauman?
2: Yes, Doctor?
8: You have cerebellar ataxia. It's, lack of coordination is one of the hallmarks.
2: What caused it?
8: Disease or damage to the spinal cord. Sometimes it follows a viral infection.
2: Is that a cure?
8: Your case seems to be very acute, so improvement will be slow, if at all. Physical therapy will help some, but I think the condition is permanent.
2: Well, my pastor came and prayed with me. God can heal me.
8: I can register you as permanently disabled. That way you can stay on welfare.
2: I don't want a terminal diagnosis, but I do want to go home. At the end of the year, we went off welfare, but it took 3 more years to fully recover. My movements were so jerky, I couldn't pick up the children or hold a tray at the cafeteria. I couldn't walk a straight line. Caroline became the breadwinner. Working part-time at a hospital and taking care of the family, she developed back pain but was refused unemployment. Gradually, I improved and took classes at the local junior college to get my RN because my previous training wasn't transferable. There were no openings at the hospital, so I worked as a night supervisor at a nursing home.
3: You look beat, honey.
2: I am. Some other facility flooded and we got half their patients.
3: Oh, it's a big influx.
2: Patients in beds up and down the corridors when I got there. In the middle of the night, we discovered that most of their medical records and medicines were still at the other facility.
3: Oh, no.
2: 5 patients died.
3: Oh, Tom.
2: All the time I trained in Scotland, I only remember one death. There are so many in nursing homes.
3: It's part of life, honey. At least you can share Jesus with them.
2: While working, I graduated with a bachelor's degree from a local Bible college in 1974, and then we moved to Littleton, Colorado. We were active in church there, making a mission trip to Mexico. For several years, I worked at a rehabilitation center for spinal cord injuries. We also sponsored students and refugees, and then became foster parents. Our children grew up and graduated from high school. One day, while I was using gasoline to clean black tar off the basement floor with our son Paul, the fumes caught fire. We both had burns, but mine were worse. I was disabled while we lived in an apartment waiting for our home to be repaired. In 1991, after our four children were grown, we flew back to the Philippines. So much had changed in 25 years. Everywhere we saw armed guards. At our former mission headquarters, they said it was unsafe to go to Mindoro because of communist insurgents, but they approved a visit. In Bayano, we met my old buddy, Pale.
5: Welcome, Tom. It's good to see you.
2: Been a long time, Pale. So many changes.
5: This week we have Bible conference in Baros. Many tribes. You come.
2: Oh, we'd love to. They told us in Bayanon that they don't need missionaries anymore.
5: They did?
2: Aye. They said you still need missionaries to give advice and prepare literature.
5: We have many believers now. Lord is reaping big harvest.
2: I'm thrilled, Pelle. They warned us about communists here.
5: We convert them too.
2: Ye shall know the truth, and the truth shall make ye free. Shortly after we returned to our home, I received two letters from my aunt in Prague.
3: What's it all about, Tom?
2: When communism fell, grandmother's old home in Brno was returned to the family.
3: Wonderful!
2: They want to sell it if I agree.
3: What do you think?
2: First, I'd love to go there and see it again. Let's find a cheap flight to Frankfurt. At Frankfurt, we took a train to Prague, Czechoslovakia, where my cousin met us. They took us to grandmother's old house and the mansion where I had lived with my mother, stepfather, and brother.
3: Well, this is in better shape than your grandmother's house.
2: Hers is beyond repair. Plumbing and electrical wires all gone.
3: I like to renovate houses, but this is too much.
2: It is very sad. Waist-high weeds. I remember gardens and milk cows in the back. 80 of them. Now there's nothing.
3: People live in cities now.
2: If we weren't committed to the Philippines, we could come here as missionaries, Caroline.
3: Anything's possible now that communism is gone.
2: We saw Budapest and Vienna during our stay in Europe and learned about a cousin of mother's who lived in Denver. We met her after we went home. Later that year and the next, we went back to the Philippines to teach and serve in Bible school. 1993 was a turning point in our lives.
3: I'm glad you're retiring this month.
2: Now I can concentrate on the Lord's work.
3: I'm excited about going back to the Philippines and seeing Thailand.
2: Oh, yes, yes.
3: And then I have to finish renovating the house we bought.
2: Oh, it really happened.
3: What?
2: Czechoslovakia no longer exists. No, it's Slovakia and the Czech Republic.
3: The world keeps changing.
2: But not the Lord. He is the same yesterday and today and forever.
3: You should visit again. Maybe minister there.
2: God called us to the Philippines, Caroline. But that was not to be. In the Philippines, I was riding a ferry when I began to shiver and my legs started to swell. A stevedore helped me to get onto the boat to Calapan, where I lay on deck, going in and out of consciousness. Friends got me to the mission guest house. When Caroline arrived, she took me to hospital and then left to get supplies.
3: I brought you a mosquito net.
2: Ah, you were fast.
3: I took a tricycle taxi.
2: I kept seeing weird pictures, like a revolving roll. I was drifting in and out of consciousness. I asked the Lord to take them away. And he did.
3: Oh, it's the fever, honey.
2: The antibiotics aren't doing much.
3: Give it time. Where's my purse?
2: Huh?
3: I must have dropped it in the tricycle. Our passports and traveler's checks. Oh, I've got to find it.
2: She never found the purse. But we got our passports back. I recovered and we stayed another month. And then I came down with dengue fever and we cancelled the trip to Thailand and went home so I could fully recover. It seemed the Lord had closed the door to serving in the Philippines. But he opened one in the Czech Republic. I went there as a teacher in 1993, first going to language school in Slovakia. Between Christmas and New Year's, I visited Uncle Jimmy in Scotland. What? No carp?
5: Carp?
2: It's a traditional Czech Christmas dinner. It's fried carp and potato salad. Every town square has big tanks full of live carp.
5: So you like your homeland then?
2: Ah, we're getting acquainted.
5: Are you learning the language?
2: Oh, yes. Now I understand why it seems that Czech people have an aversion to learning languages. You see, under the Nazis, they had to learn German. Under the communists, they had to learn Russian. They've struggled just to keep their own language.
5: What about the churches?
2: Well, a few brave Czechs had secret Bible studies under communism. They met in the forest.
5: But now, they meet openly.
2: They told me at one assembly they don't like American evangelism.
5: Did you tell them you're not American? You're Czech?
2: Yes. Maybe I can get dual citizenship. I taught English at various schools for the next 3 years while Caroline learned Czech and started a children's club. In 1999, I applied for dual citizenship when they began a search for my birth certificate. In January 2001, I learned that I had never lost my Czech citizenship because I was born there. I could teach without getting a visa. Recently, several films were produced about the Kindertransport, and I met the man responsible for rescuing nearly 1,000 children. Because my name was listed at the end of the film, others noticed.
3: So, they found your mother's will?
2: Yes, she asked that I be trained as a preacher or missionary. Isn't that something?
3: Oh, it was just God's plan for you.
2: Yes. Yes, and he brought it about.
3: He brought you back home, too.
2: Yes. Yes, I left this country with a number around my neck. You can't imagine how that felt. But the Scots took me in, and Jesus gave me new life. I'm going to a city whose builder and maker is God. And that's the greatest feeling of all.
1: Jesus said, "He that heareth my word and believeth on him that sent me hath everlasting life, and shall not come into condemnation, but is passed from death unto life." Listening friend, you too can go to that city whose builder and maker is God. And you can do so by praying to God now. There are no magic words. It is simply a surrendered condition of the heart. But if you'd like help, you can begin here. Heavenly Father, I believe Jesus died for my sins. I believe he rose from the dead and lives forever, able to save me now. Thank you for your sacrifice, Lord. I repent of my sins against you. Please save me and help me live for you. In Jesus' name I pray. Amen. If you need help making this crucial decision, we encourage you to call 1-888-NEED-HIM or visit chataboutjesus.com. 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This is program number 3926. Heard in the true story of Tom Grauman Part 2 were Brad Armacost, Allison Voller, Mike Garrity, and Carmen Bayuyo. Original music, Don Badorf. Audio engineer, Tim Lundeen. Recording engineer, David Pierczynski. Script, Kenitha Gabler. Unshackled is produced by Pacific Garden Mission to show through true stories that if your life is empty, it can be filled to overflowing. 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You can find us on Facebook, X, Instagram, and YouTube at UnshackledPGM. So until next time, unless our Lord returns before then, I'm Timothy Gregory reminding you that the doors to Pacific Garden Mission are open night and day. Thanks for listening, and may God bless you.
9: 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Warmer days, greener lawns, more rain, more sunshine. 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Some will long to get outside and reclaim all the areas winter seemed to rule over for a few months. There will be leftover parts and pieces from last year's plant growth. They need to be removed for new plants to grow. What you do in the garden or within your landscape means a better season of growth. There's something within this visual that looks a bit like what God does. 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You might even think of us as a part of that process. 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You know there are things God needs to teach you. 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
10: With the Wall Street Business Report, I'm Rich Thomason. Wall Street advanced in today's early going as bond yields steadied, even though oil prices rose some more. Benchmark U.S. crude gained $1.09 to $97.44 per barrel. In the words of one analyst, markets are still searching for signs of progress in a potential deal between the U.S. and Iran. While there are signs of optimism, uncertainty reigns. Shares of Estee Lauder soared 13% after the New York cosmetics giant announced it was no longer in talks to merge with a Spanish fragrance and beauty products company. Ross Stores jumped 5.8% after beating Wall Street's first quarter profit targets while logging a 21% increase in sales over the same period last year. The company credits increased store traffic and consumers spending more because of tax refunds. For the Wall Street Business Report, I'm Rich Thomason.

0: Let's pause now for family prayer time, a moment of reflection on God's Word, and an opportunity to share your prayer requests and have them brought before the Lord with Dr. Dan Rushing, the Dean of Pensacola Theological Seminary.
1: Welcome to Family Prayer Time on this Friday. This is Dan Rushing, greeting you so warmly with the grace and peace that comes to us from God our Father and from Jesus Christ our Lord. What a great privilege it is to meet together with you for prayer here. Scripture teaches us that as believers in Jesus, His plan for us is that we are to rejoice evermore and to pray without ceasing. Let's encourage one another in doing this and in learning to pray constantly so that we can be rejoicing always in Him. Now, our Lord Jesus Christ commands us to not worry. The truth is, He commands that multiple times in His well-known Sermon on the Mount. Of course, it's true. These commands carry the full authority of our Lord. But let's also not forget this. These commands also convey the great, matchless compassion of our Lord Jesus, the one who truly knows what's best for us and also wants what's best for us. Here, as He seeks to help us with this common human problem of anxiety, He teaches us that instead of thinking anxious thoughts, instead of embracing those and being ruled by those, we ought to think true thoughts. We should think about our life and how God Himself sustains it. We should think about the birds and God's faithful care for them. We should consider what worry accomplishes, which is nothing. We should think about the plants and how the Lord clothes them. We should consider unbelievers and how God calls us to live as His own people, not like them. And we should think about how our loving Father knows about every one of our needs. Because of all these truths, you and I can rest in Him rather than be filled with anxiety. And here at the very end of this chapter, the very end of Matthew chapter 6, Jesus concludes His discussion on anxiety by giving us a couple more truths that should rightfully occupy our minds, that deserve to be in our minds. The first truth here Jesus tells us is, first of all, He says, think about your priorities. Think about your priorities. This might be the most well-known verse in this section, but listen to it again with me. It's Matthew 6:33. Jesus speaking here says, "But seek ye first the kingdom of God and His righteousness, and all these things shall be added unto you." Jesus tells us here that if we put God first in our lives, God will see to it that our needs are met. Unlike a lot of guarantees that we've encountered, this is one that we can actually count on. Don't you find it frustrating, as I do, when we're told that an item we purchased comes with a warranty, but then we find out later that that warranty didn't really mean much at all? This promise from our Lord is not like that. We can count on it because we can count on Him. God will supply us, will supply me and you, with all we need to fulfill His calling for us. What a great, what a meaningful and rich promise Christ gives us here in these familiar words. He says, think about your priorities. Now, this sense of proper priorities should be reflected in our praying too. We see it reflected in the model prayer that Jesus gave us earlier in this very chapter of Matthew 6. You might remember, you probably do, those opening petitions that Jesus taught us to pray. It's found in this chapter, verses 9 and 10, when Jesus taught, "After this manner therefore pray ye, Our Father which art in heaven, hallowed be thy name. Thy kingdom come. Thy will be done in earth as it is in heaven. You noticed it there, didn't you? Thy name, thy kingdom, thy will. Jesus teaches us that we are to primarily be concerned with that, with God's honor, with God's kingdom, and with God's will. You and I should be preoccupied with God and his purposes, not with all the things and concerns of this life. These truths Jesus gives us here, he says, first of all, think about your priorities. The second truth he gives by way of a challenge is he says, think about your priorities, but also think about today. Think about today. Notice how he expresses this in verse 34. He commands, take therefore no thought for the morrow. For the morrow shall take thought for the things of itself. Sufficient unto the day is the evil thereof. Jesus gives us a wonderful assurance that God will not test us on any day more than we can bear. Oh, we've certainly all had days where we might have wondered about the truth of that. I know I have. And haven't you? Maybe it's true that you're having a day like that today. I hope not, but it's possible. And Jesus assures us here, don't worry about tomorrow. Each day has enough trouble of its own and adequate grace from God to go with it. Don't miss that. He's telling us, yes, each day has enough trouble, but also enough grace from God. And this is simply the case. We recognize this. There is a lot that we don't know about our lives, about our world, about our economy, about the future. In the middle of that, it is so very good to point our attention here to something we do know and something we can know. Like what the prophet Jeremiah wrote. He wrote this, "It is of the Lord's mercies that we are not consumed, because his compassions fail not. They are new every morning. Great is thy faithfulness." If you remember, that prophet, he lived in very troublesome times. He saw unparalleled difficulty. The whole book of Lamentations, where that passage comes from, is an expression, chapter after chapter, an expression of sorrow over what the nation of Judah and the city of Jerusalem experienced. In the middle of that is where we find that strong assurance of God's faithfulness and of his fresh daily supply of loving kindness. Oh, Jesus wants us to live life his way, and that is the best way. It's a way of simple, quiet trust in our Heavenly Father. It's a way that is so superior to the path of worry and anxiety that we sometimes find ourselves traveling. Here at the end of this week, is that the condition our heart is in? Let's be honest with God and with ourselves about it. And if that's not how we're living, then let's cry out to him for help. That's the place where he wants us to be. And as we pray, we want to do so with a man who's asked us to pray for him as he's been experiencing a lot of pain. He understands it may not be God's plan for him to remove it, but he knows he needs the Lord's help. Let's look to him together. Father, please free our hearts from the tyranny of worry. We replace our anxiety with a sincere trust in you. Some of our listeners desperately need your touch today. Please give them that. And please also provide your help for this man who's been dealing with a tremendous amount of pain. We pray that you'd give him relief and remove it. We know that you'll do what's best. So by your grace, cause him to be filled with hope in you as we pray this in Jesus' name. Amen. Until next time, may our Lord bless you and keep you as you walk with him.

Your mind can feel like a browser with 40 tabs open. One is worry, one is guilt. One is what you should have said. They're all playing sound at the same time. Jesus never asked us to carry life like that. He said, come to me, not hold it together. So take one tab and hand it to him. A sentence, a breath, a prayer. Peace shows up that way. Quiet, real, enough for right now. 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
1: With SRN News, I'm Bob Agnew in Washington. The defeat of Kentucky GOP Congressman Thomas Massie in this week's primaries pointed to the political power of an endorsement from President Trump, who backed Massie's opponents. And on the Salem News program this week on Capitol Hill with Tony Perkins, House Speaker Mike Johnson added that it also hurt Massie that he was an obstructionist to the Trump legislative agenda.
2: He's been critical of me over the years, but look, he ran his race. I didn't get involved in it, but we need people who are going to help us do that and not obstruct. And so when you vote with the Democrats every single time, obviously you work against that agenda. And I think, look, his constituents made the decision, not anyone else. And this is the beauty of our system. You know, we have to all go back. We're accountable every 2 years in the House to the people who send us here. And if they choose another route, then that's what they do. And that's what happened.
1: Speaker Johnson's full interview will be heard when this week on Capitol Hill's broadcast, beginning at 10 a.m. Eastern Time Saturday on the Salem News Channel. Breaking news today here in Washington is Tulsi Gabbard has resigned from the Trump administration. More details from correspondent Bernie Bennett.
3: Gabbard is resigning from her post as Director of National Intelligence to support her husband through his battle with, quote, an extremely rare form of bone cancer. Gabbard notified President Trump during a meeting in the Oval Office Friday. Her last day as ODNI is expected to be June 30th. In her formal resignation letter, Gabbard says she is, quote, deeply grateful for the trust you placed in me and for the opportunity to lead the office of the Director of the National Intelligence for the last year and a half. She said she has, quote, made significant progress at the ODNI, advancing unprecedented transparency and restoring integrity to the intelligence community. Bernie Bennett, Washington.
1: President Trump has surprised NATO allies by deploying an additional 5,000 U.S. troops to Poland. That comes after weeks of suggesting the U.S. would reduce its deployments in Europe. On Wall Street, things are booming. The Dow right now up by 515 points. NASDAQ is up 279. This is SRN News. Is America facing a pastor shortage?
4: According to several reports, fewer and fewer men are entering the clergy these days. Master of Divinity enrollment is down 14% in the past 5 years, and amongst black Protestant denominations, it has fallen 31%. And while new polls indicate that pastors have largely recovered from the trials of the pandemic, big percentages of them say they still consider quitting the profession altogether. Some churches have closed or consolidated for lack of a pastor. Michael Harrington reporting.
1: Students at a growing number of colleges and universities are seeking to cancel commencement speakers with whom they disagree politically. Morton Shapiro, former president of Northwestern University, was scheduled to speak at Georgetown University Law Center's graduation this month, but he pulled out under pressure when students protested his support for Israel, citing what they described as his controversial Zionist and harmful opinions. This is SRN News. Europeans are being told to expect oil and gas prices to remain above what they were before the Iran war for at least until the end of next year. And the European Union's Economy Commissioner also says higher energy prices are primarily responsible for driving inflation higher in that part of the world. Legendary NASCAR driver Kyle Busch has passed away at age 41.
5: Other drivers have been reacting with shock on social media. Busch is a two-time Cup Series champion who won more races than anyone across NASCAR's three national series. He'd reportedly been struggling with a sinus cold and on May 10th radioed his crew at Watkins Glen to request a doctor meet him after the race. He went on to win the Truck Series at Dover Speedway on May 15th. His family, Richard Childress Racing, and NASCAR issued a joint statement on his death, saying our entire NASCAR family is heartbroken by the loss. I'm Jennifer King.
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0: good and keep doing. 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
2: God tells Zerubbabel in Zechariah 4, verse 9, "The hands of Zerubbabel have laid the foundation of this house. His hands shall also finish it." What God begins, He intends to complete. But God had already declared the ending before the work was finished. That matters for us. You may feel unfinished today. Your growth may seem slower than you hoped. But God is not uncertain about what He has started in you. The same hands that laid the foundation would finish the building. The same God who began His work in your life is still faithfully carrying it forward.
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Even the Spirit of truth, whom the world cannot receive, because it seeth him not, neither knoweth him. But ye know him, for he dwelleth with you, and shall be in you.

0: Some people walk into a room and make it brighter. Not because life is easy, not because they talk the most, just because they carry something steady, a little kindness, a little peace, a little hope that shows up in the way they speak, listen, and treat people. That kind of light doesn't come from personality alone. It comes from staying close to Jesus. And the beautiful part? Light was never made to be kept to yourself. 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
1: Life on Mars? This is Ken Ham, founder of the ministry behind Answers Bible Curriculum for Homeschool. Scientists have long hoped to find life on Mars, but one study suggests it's even more uninhabitable than previously thought. Salt minerals found on the Martian surface kill bacteria in just a few minutes. Scientists originally thought the minerals weren't a problem because they need heat to activate them and Mars is cold. But research shows all they need to become active is UV light. This means any bacterial life on Mars will be killed right away. Mars was never designed for life. Earth was. That's why we find life in every place on Earth, but can't find it anywhere else. The Bible's right. Earth was formed to be inhabited.
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1: With SRN News, I'm Bob Agnew in Washington. The defeat of Kentucky GOP Congressman Thomas Massie in this week's primaries pointed to the political power of an endorsement from President Trump, who backed Massie's opponents. And on the Salem News program this week on Capitol Hill with Tony Perkins, House Speaker Mike Johnson added that it also hurt Massie that he was an obstructionist to the Trump legislative agenda.
2: He's been critical of me over the years, but look, he ran his race. I didn't get involved in it, but we need people who are going to help us do that and not obstruct. And so when you vote with the Democrats every single time, obviously you work against that agenda. And I think, look, his constituents made the decision, not anyone else. And this is the beauty of our system. You know, we have to all go back. We're accountable every 2 years in the House to the people who send us here. And if they choose another route, then that's what they do. And that's what happened.
1: Speaker Johnson's full interview will be heard when this week on Capitol Hill's broadcast beginning at 10 a.m. Eastern Time Saturday on the Salem News Channel. Breaking news today here in Washington is Tulsi Gabbard has resigned from the Trump administration. More details from correspondent Bernie Bennett.
3: Gabbard is resigning from her post as Director of National Intelligence to support her husband through his battle with, quote, an extremely rare form of bone cancer. Gabbard notified President Trump during a meeting in the Oval Office Friday. Her last day as ODNI is expected to be June 30th. In her formal resignation letter, Gabbard says she is, quote, deeply grateful for the trust you placed in me and for the opportunity to lead the office of the Director of the National Intelligence for the last year and a half. She said she has, quote, made significant progress at the ODNI, advancing unprecedented transparency and restoring integrity to the intelligence community. Bernie Bennett, Washington.
1: President Trump has surprised NATO allies by deploying an additional 5,000 U.S. troops to Poland. That comes after weeks of suggesting the U.S. would reduce its deployments in Europe. On Wall Street, things are booming. The Dow right now up by 515 points. NASDAQ is up 279. This is SRN News. Is America facing a pastor shortage?
4: According to several reports, fewer and fewer men are entering the clergy these days. Master of Divinity enrollment is down 14% in the past 5 years, and amongst black Protestant denominations, it has fallen 31%. And while new polls indicate that pastors have largely recovered from the trials of the pandemic, big percentages of them say they still consider quitting the profession altogether. Some churches have closed or consolidated for lack of a pastor. Michael Harrington reporting.
1: Students at a growing number of colleges and universities are seeking to cancel commencement speakers with whom they disagree politically. Morton Shapiro, former president of Northwestern University, was scheduled to speak at Georgetown University Law Center's graduation this month, but he pulled out under pressure when students protested his support for Israel, citing what they described as his controversial Zionist and harmful opinions. This is SRN News. Europeans are being told to expect oil and gas prices to remain above what they were before the Iran war for at least until the end of next year. And the European Union's Economy Commissioner also says higher energy prices are primarily responsible for driving inflation higher in that part of the world. Legendary NASCAR driver Kyle Busch has passed away at age 41.
5: Other drivers have been reacting with shock on social media. Busch is a two-time Cup Series champion who won more races than anyone across NASCAR's three national series. He'd reportedly been struggling with a sinus cold and on May 10th radioed his crew at Watkins Glen to request a doctor meet him after the race. He went on to win the Truck Series at Dover Speedway on May 15th. His family, Richard Childress Racing, and NASCAR issued a joint statement on his death, saying our entire NASCAR family is heartbroken by the loss. I'm Jennifer King.
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Say never fear, and you might be incredibly brave, or it's a cover-up. Being brave is not about conquering fear, but facing it. Bravery isn't about being an action hero or trying to prove that you're better than anyone else. It's simply standing up to challenging situations and trusting that God will walk with you through moments that would otherwise terrify you. Be brave. God's got this. Fear is no longer necessary. 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
2: Seattle needs accountability for denying Christian gathering. This is Matt Staver with Freedom's Call. Liberty Council has appealed to the Ninth Circuit Court of Appeals in a case against the City of Seattle on behalf of Christian organizers for a grassroots revival event called May Day USA. The city unlawfully denied the May Day organizers a permit to peaceably assemble at a traditional downtown location due to its religious message. Instead, the city steered the event to a park in a predominantly LGBTQ community where violent attacks were made toward the group. The plaintiffs have asked for a permanent injunction restraining the city from continuing its unlawful permitting process that violates the rights of free speech, religious exercise, peaceable assembly, and equal protection, as well as granting them equal access to Seattle streets and traditional public fora. The city's unconstitutional permitting scheme cannot withstand First Amendment scrutiny. Stay informed at Liberty Council's website, lc.org.

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1: With a Wall Street Business Report, I'm Bob Agnew. President Trump has overseen the White House swearing in of the new Federal Reserve Chair. The president said he would like to see Kevin Warsh help stimulate the economy, even as the president tried to emphasize the nation's central bank would remain independent. Europeans being told to expect oil and gas prices to remain above what they were before the Iran war for at least until the end of next year.
2: The European Union's economy commissioner also says higher energy prices are primarily responsible for driving inflation to a forecast of 3.1% for this year and 2.4% for 2027. That's a good deal higher than the earlier forecast for this year of 1.9%. Rich Thomason reporting.
1: The stock market closed out its eighth straight winning week. Rostore's Workday and Zoom Communications helped drive the market higher after reporting stronger profits than expected. The Dow was up 294 points. For the Wall Street Business Report, I'm Bob Agnew.
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1: Keith Peters in Washington. An apparent reversal. The Trump administration is sending some 5,000 troops to Poland after the Pentagon earlier reported it was reducing troops in Europe by 5,000. Secretary of State Marco Rubio explains the reversal.
2: Obviously, the United States continues to have global commitments that it needs to meet in terms of our force deployment, and that constantly requires us to re-examine where we put troops. And this is not a punitive thing. It's just something that's ongoing, and it was pre-existing, all these recent reports and tensions and so forth.
1: Meanwhile, a bipartisan group of senators is pushing back on delays by the Department of Defense in sending roughly $600 million in security aid to Ukraine and other allies in Eastern Europe. They sent a letter to Defense Secretary Pete Hegseth on Friday that calls for the funding to be disbursed. Tulsi Gabbard has resigned from the Trump administration.
3: Gabbard is resigning from her post as Director of National Intelligence to support her husband through his battle with, quote, an extremely rare form of bone cancer. Gabbard notified President Trump during a meeting in the Oval Office Friday. Her last day as ODNI is expected to be June 30th. In her formal resignation letter, Gabbard says she is, quote, deeply grateful for the trust you placed in me and for the opportunity to lead the office of the Director of the National Intelligence for the last year and a half. She said she has, quote, made significant progress at the ODNI. And I, advancing unprecedented transparency and restoring integrity to the intelligence community. Bernie Bennett, Washington.
1: President Trump has overseen the White House swearing in of the new Federal Reserve Chairman Kevin Warsh. Warsh replaces Jerome Powell, who remains on the Board of Governors. Another good day on Wall Street with the Dow up by 294 points. The Nasdaq rose 50. The S&P 500 advanced 27. Oil around $96 a barrel. This is SRN News. The Trump administration promotes motherhood.
4: The new website, moms.gov, offers a variety of resources, including locations of pregnancy centers, nutrition and dietary guidelines, as well as information about adoption and mental health. HHS Secretary Robert Kennedy Jr. says, quote, "The Trump administration is strengthening its commitment to America's families by equipping mothers and fathers with the resources and information they need to build healthy, prosperous lives." Michael Harrington reporting.
1: A surge of grant cancellations has hit researchers focused on promoting the LGBT agenda as the Trump administration targets ideologically driven science and government waste. So far, the government has terminated nearly 70 LGBT grants to 46 institutions totaling nearly $40 million. Administration officials say they want to root out unscientific studies and those that do not benefit the general public. This is SRN News. A Virginia judge has tossed out charges against a former assistant principal in the shooting of a teacher by a student.
5: Judge Rebecca Robinson has dismissed all charges against former assistant principal Ebony Parker, who had been accused of ignoring repeated warnings that a six-year-old student at Richneck Elementary School in Newport News, Virginia, had a gun. Hours later, in January 2023, the student shot and wounded teacher Abby Werner. On the fourth day of the trial, the judge ruled, "The court is of the legal opinion that this is not a crime." Parker had been charged with 8 felony counts of child neglect, which could have carried a maximum penalty of 5 years in prison for each count. I'm Donna Warder.
1: Waymo has suspended driverless car services in Atlanta and Texas after one of its vehicles was stranded by flooding during heavy rains. More details at SRNnews.com. From Washington, I'm Keith Peters.

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Good afternoon. You're tuned to Rejoice Radio. I'm glad you are. I'm John Collier, your host, inviting you to stay tuned for all sorts of great Christian music, the kind of music perfect for the end of your day and your journey home as we close out the week and head into what for many will be an extended weekend. 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

As we continue to head home and on into our Memorial Day weekend, we're going to listen into America the Beautiful. Kenneth Osbeck, in his devotional Amazing Grace, writes that Catherine Bates, a teacher, head of the English department at Wesley College in Massachusetts, was teaching summer school in Colorado Springs. And while there, the Rocky Mountains and Pikes Peak impressed her so much. And by the way, she isn't the first and not the last to be overwhelmed at the sight and surroundings of the Rocky Mountains. What she saw impressed her so much that she wrote the beginning words of America the Beautiful. Kenneth Osbeck writes that each time we join together in singing the vividly descriptive lines of America the Beautiful, we are moved emotionally as we contemplate the wonders of our great nation, the scenic beauties, the courage of early settlers, and the sacrifices of heroes in battle all stir us to avid appreciation of our country's heritage. But this national hymn does more than inspire us to praise our great nation. It also encourages us to pray for it as well, as each stanza of the song completes with a plea for God's grace, God's healing, and more. As we enjoy this hymn on drive time, we're reminded that America owes its birth to the living, vital, and dynamic faith in God that our founding fathers demonstrated. There's a real need today for a return to such a national dependence upon God, as well as renewed pride in our wonderful land. Catherine Bates herself wrote that we must match the greatness of our country with the goodness of personal godly living. If only we could couple the daring of the pilgrims with the moral teachings of Moses, we'd have something in this country that no one could take from us.

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Timothy is a Florida listener to Rejoice Radio, and he writes to say thank you so much for playing the hymns. Other stations don't play them. 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
1: God's going to make good, and that's the thing that he's saying. Not that the children of Israel are attractive, but he is saying that he's come down now to redeem them because he has heard their cry, and that appealed to him. There's nothing lovely that appealed in those people, and there's nothing lovely in us that causes him to save us. God has agreed to save any that'll trust Jesus because it was on that condition that he came to this earth to die. God so loved, and it's that love provided a redemption. And God doesn't save by love, he saves by grace. Now, grace is love in action.
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Let's close out the first hour of Drive Time for this Friday with a look back and a look ahead. First, we look back at this day in history where on this date in 1841, Henry Kennedy received a patent for the first reclining chair. Sherlock Holmes wasn't born on this date, but his creator, Conan Doyle, was in 1859. In 1906, on May 22nd, the Wright brothers received a patent for their flying machine. And on this date back in 1967, PBS premiered a new show. It was called

We'll be back with you next Tuesday. And that's your quick look back and look ahead as the music of Drive Time for this Friday, May 22nd, continues on Rejoice Radio.

As we begin a new hour here on Drive Time, we again look ahead to the Memorial Day weekend with a poem written by Lieutenant Colonel John McCrae of the Canadian Expeditionary Force. He wrote it during World War I after his friend Alexis Helmer was killed during the Second Battle of Ypres in the Flanders region of Belgium. His writing has become associated with Veterans Day and Memorial Day. In Flanders fields, the poppies blow between the crosses, row on row, that mark our place. And in the sky, the larks still bravely singing fly, scarce heard amid the guns below. We are the dead. Short days ago we lived, felt dawn, saw sunset glow, loved and were loved. And now we lie in Flanders fields. Take up our quarrel with the foe. To you from failing hands we throw the torch. Be yours to hold it high. If ye break faith with us who die, we shall not sleep, though poppies grow in Flanders fields. A brief reminder of what this upcoming Memorial Day is all about. Honoring those who have died in the service of this great country.

0: Back to Genesis with Dr. John Morris, scientist and creation researcher with the Institute for Creation Research. Dr. Morris, where do comets come from?
1: Chris, comets pose a very difficult problem for long-age evolution. Many of these comets are short-lived. They last only a few trips around the sun, but yet our solar system is full of comets. Therefore, it can't be very old. Evolutionists have proposed a hypothetical source of comets called the Kuiper Belt. Photographs from the Hubble telescope seem to support the claim. Unfortunately, recent studies of these same photos declare that the Kuiper Belt has not been found. There is no source of comets which would keep our solar system supplied with them. The Bible says that the entire universe was created in creation week, along with everything else. It's not billions of years old, and the evidence that we see supports this. Everything goes back to Genesis, and so it should.
0: Thanks, Dr. Morris. For more on creation, visit our website at www.icr.org.

singing My Load Has Been Lifted as we continue our second hour of Drive Time on this Friday. The Bible exhorts us to lay aside every weight and the sin that so easily besets us or that keeps us down. And we're encouraged to run with patience as we look to Jesus, running the race in order to win His victorious prize. You know, just before athletes enter a race or a game, you'll often see them take off items of clothing or what we refer to as their warm-ups. And as they do, you know the contest is about to begin. Well, as a Christian, Jesus has promised to remove all the weights and burdens that hold us back. And then we too, as we head home enjoying the music of Drive Time here on Rejoice Radio, we need to work to get rid of those things in our lives that are keeping us from serving Him as powerfully, as efficiently as we should, serving Him with all of our hearts and minds and souls. Let's get out there and claim the victory that He has already promised.

0: If we're against abortion, and we are, then we have to ask ourselves, how are we helping young pregnant women? We believe in the permanency of marriage, but what kind of a church are we to those who've experienced the trauma of divorce? These people are hurting. They need to be loved. We ought to be opposed to the homosexual agenda and the homosexual lifestyle. But do we have open hearts and open arms to those of the homosexual community that we might tell them about Jesus, and Jesus can radically, dramatically, eternally transform people? But we have to be very careful that we do not show such hostility, such antipathy, that they would never come to us to learn about the Lord Jesus. We live in a society that is hurting, and we've got to bind the wounds up with salve and not with salt. They need the love of Jesus Christ.
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0: Many times following speaking engagements, I've been approached by a mother about a particular problem her child was having. As Mom described the gritty details, I noticed that the object of all this conversation was standing about a yard behind her. His little ears were stretched to the limit as he listened to a candid description of all his faults. I visibly flinch when I hear a parent unintentionally disassemble esteem in this fashion. Sensitivity is the key. It means tuning into the thoughts and feelings of our kids. It's a wise adult who understands that self-esteem is the most fragile characteristic in human nature, and once broken, its reconstruction is more difficult than repairing Humpty Dumpty.
1: For more information on this topic, visit drdobsonminute.org.

As we close out drive time for this 22nd day of May and prepare to head into the weekend and look ahead to Memorial Day, well, we just listened into a selection of music from the Rejoice Radio Library entitled Blessings. A reminder that God can take all the trials and hardships in our lives, the things that we would not put in the category of good, and somehow, some way, He can use those things for our good and His glory. Just before we listen into SRN News and then Rejoice in the Lord Daily here on Rejoice Radio, a reminder that we're going to be taking a brief holiday on Monday here on Drive Time, but I'll be back with you again on Tuesday. One final thought this afternoon, coming back around to the topic of blessings. One of the greatest blessings that I can think of is to be born and raised in the United States of America, the greatest country by far on the face of the earth, the freest country, the most blessed country. And we give God thanks for His blessings on this country, but we also thank the men and women who sacrificed so much so that America, the free, the home of the brave, could and does continue onward. Now, I don't know what the future holds, but today, May 22nd, 2026, let's pause for just a moment and give God thanks for all His blessings. And let us pray that His blessings would continue and that we, if we consider ourselves children of God, would do whatever we need to do to see those blessings to continue, starting with praying for this country. This is Drive Time, and it comes your way on Rejoice Radio.

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1: With SRN News, I'm Keith Peters in Washington. A march was held in Kyiv to oppose the government's bill on missing Ukrainian soldiers.
2: Hundreds of Ukrainians have marched through Kyiv demanding that the government veto a bill on missing soldiers. The protesters gathered to oppose Bill number 13646, which addresses the legal status of missing persons. Mariana Yatsilenko, who took part in the march, said families came out so the missing are not equated with the dead. Officials say more than 90,000 people are listed as missing in Ukraine's Unified Registry of Persons who disappeared under special circumstances. I'm Lawrence Brooks.
1: The Trump administration announced it is sending 5,000 more troops to Poland, a reversal of an earlier order withdrawing 5,000 troops from Europe. Swedish Foreign Minister Maria Malmer Stenergard says Europe and Sweden must be able to rely on their own military strength after the announcement.
3: Well, it is confusing, indeed, and not always easy to navigate. I guess you feel the same as I do. But we need to continue to focus on what we do and not what everyone else says. So we need to continue to invest in our own defense and our own capabilities.
1: Tulsi Gabbard has resigned as President Trump's Director of National Intelligence, saying she needed to leave office as her husband battles cancer. She's the fourth cabinet member to depart during Trump's second term, all of them women. In her resignation letter, which she posted on social media, Gabbard said she told Trump she would leave her job on June 30th. On Wall Street, the Dow up by 294 points, the Nasdaq rose 50, the S&P 500 advanced 27, oil around $96 a barrel. This is SRN News. A California county curbs the LGBT agenda.
4: On a vote of 3-2, the Fresno Board of Supervisors has decided that the public libraries may not celebrate Gay Pride Month in June, nor can they participate in the annual Gay Pride Parade. Critics of the library system say it has been promoting the LGBT agenda with small children over the protests of thousands of parents. They argue that as a taxpayer-funded system, the library should remain neutral on social and political issues. Michael Harrington reporting.
1: States are choosing sides on transgenderism. Sex change operations on children remain legal in 23 states, with shield laws that protect against prosecution. Some 27 states have enacted laws restricting or banning such procedures on kids. However, President Trump's vow to pull federal funding from health care systems which perform sex change surgeries has succeeded in curbing the practice. This is SRN News. Here's one competition where the athletes don't have to worry about being tested for drugs. Bob Agnew reports.
5: The Enhanced Games, featuring 50 athletes who will compete in track, swimming, and weightlifting, is set for Sunday in Las Vegas. There are no restrictions on what kinds of performance enhancers these athletes can take, though organizers say they are holding them to strict medical safety protocols. There are prizes of $250,000 for winners and up to $1 million for some world record breakers. Bob Agnew reporting.
1: New York City's iconic pizzerias and bagel shops may soon be forced to update their long-standing baking practices after state lawmakers moved to ban a common additive. The bill would prohibit businesses from using potassium bromide, a key component of a type of flour that's widely used at the city's pizzerias and bagel shops. More details at SRNnews.com. From Washington, I'm Keith Peters.
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8: 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Today, Pastor Redland turns to 2 Samuel 11, verses 1 through 5, as he continues a message entitled, Toward Disaster.
9: Mm-hmm. Notice the boundaries that David violated by the descriptive verbs that are used in this narrative. There are four specifically that we'll notice here with sin knows no boundaries. The four that are used are saw, sent, took, lay. What does David do? He starts this plan now that is so uncharacteristic of David because of sin. He starts enacting this plan. Ooh, okay, so Bathsheba's pregnant. Well, let's call her husband home. Hey, tell Uriah I want a report. Send word, I want Uriah. Uriah, did you hear me? Send word, get Uriah here because I want him to give me a report. So they send for Uriah, and Uriah comes back and he says, my king. Can you imagine Uriah kneeling before David? What's going through David's mind then as he bows himself before the king, the man who took his wife? And so he kneels before him, and he stands, and he gives a report, and he says, oh, thank you, good report, Uriah. Listen, go home, Uriah. Are you married? Yeah, I live very close to you, my king. Yeah, go home, and I'll talk to you tomorrow. And Uriah goes, and he sleeps in the king's gate, so to speak. He says, my brothers in arms are on the battlefield. Am I going to go home and enjoy the comforts of my wife when my brothers in arms and the ark of the Lord dwell in tents on the battlefield? And so David hears about it. Hey, I wonder how things went with Uriah last night. And they said, oh, David, he slept with the servants in the king's gate. He what? Now his brain is spinning faster. Okay, before he goes, we'll have a meal tonight. We'll have a meal. And David presents the meal for Uriah. Oh, there's others involved, but Uriah, have another drink and another and another. And David attempts to get his soldier drunk so that maybe he'll stumble home, have a marital relationship with his wife. What is it that sin does to David, only a boy named David? What is it that sin does to him? I'm telling you, it blinds him. And now it's brutal because Uriah, again, even though David's tried to get him intoxicated, Uriah sleeps in the king's gate, and David says, fine, bring me some paper. And David writes and seals with the king's seal. He writes, seals it, he says, deliver this to Joab. Yes, sir, my lord. And David hands Uriah his own death paper. He says, Joab, when Uriah gets back to the field, put him in the heat of the battle. And when the battle is the hottest, you draw some others back and let's see how Uriah fares. And Uriah fell by the hand of the Ammonites. Sin blinds, and sin is brutal. And David is on a crash course for disaster. Sin is our most serious battle. It knows no boundaries. It brings its own blindness and brutality, and sin is anything but beautiful. It is anything. Now, David looked at a woman, and he saw that she was very beautiful to look upon, but not the sin. David certainly, I'm not being silly, and I hope I don't mean to communicate anything inappropriate. David couldn't help but notice that's a beautiful woman. But David could do something about what he now processes with her beauty. He says, that's a beautiful woman. I can't have her. But David now took, and what happens is anything but beautiful. Verse number 9 in 2 Samuel chapter 12, wherefore hast thou despised the commandment of the Lord to do evil in his sight? Thou hast killed Uriah the Hittite with the sword and hast taken his wife to be thy wife, hast slain him with the sword of the children of Ammon? Now therefore the sword shall never depart from thine house, because thou hast despised me and hast taken the wife of Uriah the Hittite to be thy wife. Thus saith the Lord, behold, I will raise up evil against thee out of thine own house, and I will take thy wives before thine eyes and give them unto thy neighbor, and he shall lie with thy wives in the sight of this son. For thou didst it secretly, but I will do this thing before all Israel and before the sun. David, you did this secretly one evening, but I'm telling you, I'm going to do what you did to Uriah's wife. This is going to be your story, and it's going to be public. Let me tell you, sin is anything but beautiful. She may have been beautiful to look on, but where was that beauty when David is roaring about the king's palace? When I kept silence, my bones waxed old through their roaring all the day long, for day and night thy hand was heavy upon me. My moisture is turned into the drought of summer. Selah, rest. Where is the beauty? Where's the beauty when David, by sword, is cast from his own throne and his son Absalom stole the hearts of the people of Israel? And now David, like a fugitive, is running for his life from his own son. And then his son takes his own wives, takes David's wives. This is interesting to me, on David's rooftop. And he sets up a tent on David's rooftop, and he parades some of David's wives into the rooftop tent in the sight of all Israel. What's Absalom doing? And then Absalom follows them into the tent on David's roof in front of all Israel. And nobody wonders what he's doing in that tent. And everybody understands, whoo, wow, Absalom despises his father. How beautiful is it at that moment? Where's the beauty when Nathan the prophet points his finger at David and said, "Thou art the man"? Where is the beauty when David would see his servants whispering in the corners and avert their eyes from quickly catching his gaze because they're speaking about the change that's come over David? Was sin beautiful then? Our last point is really where we began. Sin must be battled. Sin must be. It is our most serious battle. It must be battled. We have to engage in the war. And David said, 2 Samuel chapter 12, verse 13, "And David said unto Nathan, I have sinned against the Lord." And then one of the most beautiful punctuation marks in all of Scripture, seriously, period. And you know, something began at that moment. The heavy hand, the weight, the alienation, the distance, the silence of God. Can you imagine the way his chest may have heaved at that moment? I have sinned. You know, that opened the door for forgiveness because David acknowledged his transgression. Sin must be battled. The weapons of our warfare, in other words, the accoutrements of our battle, these things that I can add to me, this and this and this, the weapons of our warfare are not carnal. It's not this physical battle. The weapons of our warfare are not carnal, but they are mighty through God to the pulling down of strongholds, casting down imaginations and every high thing that exalteth itself against what I know to be true about God, against the knowledge of God, and bring into captivity like a prisoner, and bringing into captivity every thought to the obedience of Christ. This is the place where this battle must be fought and won. What do we do? How do I even talk to God about this? First of all, do you know one prayer David could make that you and I can make? Ask God to keep us from succeeding beyond what our character can sustain. David succeeded to the point where he felt like he doesn't have to be on the battlefield anymore. I don't have to do that. Yeah, I used to have to do that, but I don't have to do those things anymore. I'm good. David, it's the time when kings go forth to battle. There are many commentaries that try to make a case for the fact that David doesn't have to be out on the battlefield. Fine, but I will tell you, if David was out on the battlefield, he's not in bed with Bathsheba. What do? We come to the place where we say, God, would you keep me back from success that is more than my character can handle? Sometimes we just want to succeed and succeed at any price. But shouldn't we be thankful? Just, God, thank you that you have provided for me. I wanted this success, but I don't have this. Do you know what it is? It's a new avenue of dependence on him. Like, I wish, well, why isn't my husband more attentive? I guess I have some opportunity to do what I want to do because he's sure not attentive. Or my wife, she's just so cold and so distant. I guess I can go find some pleasure where I want because she's not. Do you know what it actually is? It's a new avenue of dependence on him. Lord, I may not see in my spouse what I wish I could see, but I can always see something that I find sufficient in you. It may be a difficult work environment. It may be a challenge with a child. Do you know what all of these things are? A relational issue. It's like, oh, this relationship blew apart, and what am I going to do? Do you know what these actually are? They're new avenues of dependence on him. He's simply saying, I'm giving you a new opportunity, a new roadway, a new pathway, a new cord that is trying to bind you to me. Just say, Lord, bind those cords even more tightly to your side. My son, keep thy father's commandment, forsake not the law of thy mother, bind them continually upon thine heart, tie them about thy neck. When thou goest, it shall lead thee. When thou sleepest, it shall keep thee. When thou wakest, it shall talk with thee. For the commandment is a lamp, and the law is light, and reproofs of instruction the way of life. To what end? Listen to what he uses as his application. To keep thee from the evil woman, from the flattery of the tongue of the strange woman. Lust not after her beauty in thine heart, neither let her take thee with thine eyelids. For by the means of a whorish woman, a man is brought to a piece of bread. And the adulteress will hunt for the precious life. Can a man take fire in his bosom and his clothes not be burned? Can one walk upon hot coals and his feet not be burned? So he that goeth into his neighbor's wife, whosoever toucheth her shall not be innocent. Where does all this come from? Wow, bind your truths upon my heart. Lord, keep me back from presumptuous sin, the psalmist said. Then shall I be free from the great transgression. David presumptuously thought, I can invite her over for dinner. That was a sin of presumption. And guess what it led to? The great transgression. Lord, bind your truths about my heart. And then live within God's provision. God says in 2 Samuel 12:8, I gave thee thy master's house to David. I gave thee thy master's house, thy master's wives into thy bosom. I gave thee the house of Israel and Judah. And if that had been too little, I would moreover have given unto thee such and such things. God always had given David what he stood in need of. Transgression is going beyond God's provision. And what is it that David prays in his prayer of repentance, Psalm 32:1? Blessed is he whose transgression is forgiven, whose sin is covered. He said, you know what, God? I acknowledge it. Transgression. I went beyond your provision. And you have forgiven me. Flee fornication. Every sin that a man doeth is without the body, but he that committeth fornication sinneth against his own body. Lord, may I run in the opposite direction when I am headed toward destruction.
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1: That's our news. I'm Keith Peters in Washington. The human smuggling case in Tennessee involving Kilmar Abrego Garcia has been dismissed.
2: Abrego Garcia was mistakenly deported to El Salvador last year. It became an embarrassment for the Trump administration when the order was given to return Abrego Garcia to the U.S. He claimed the administration was vindictive, and the federal judge agreed. Abrego Garcia is a Salvadoran citizen with an American wife and child who has lived in Maryland for years, but he immigrated to the U.S. illegally as a teenager. The Justice Department vowed to appeal, calling the judge's order wrong and dangerous. I'm Ed Donahue.
1: President Trump was in New York State at a campaign event with Republican Congressman Mike Lawler this evening. President Trump says Congressman Lawler pushed hard for boosting the deduction for state and local taxes known as SALT.
3: Mike Lawler's fantastic. He's fantastic. He is a fantastic. I call him Mr. SALT. He didn't stop. He wouldn't stop. He was driving us crazy. We have to get SALT. We have to get SALT back. And he got it back. And he's a terrific guy. And you're lucky to have him.
1: Lawler, up for re-election, said he'll embrace Trump to energize Republican voters. The White House aims to spotlight Trump's economic achievements amid declining approval ratings. Tulsi Gabbard resigned as President Trump's Director of National Intelligence on Friday, saying she needed to leave her office as her husband battles cancer. Gabbard told Trump she would leave her job overseeing the coordination of 18 intelligence agencies on June 30th. On Wall Street, the Dow up by 294 points, the Nasdaq rose 50, the S&P advanced 27. This is SRN News. Should the Bible influence U.S. law?
4: The Pew Research Center reports that 51% of the general public believes the Scripture should have at least some influence on the rules that govern our society. Amongst white evangelicals, 85% feel this way, as do 71% of black Protestants, 55% of white Catholics, and 59% of Hispanic Catholics. The Pew study also reveals that even amongst the religiously unaffiliated, nearly 25% say the Bible should influence the law. Michael Harrington reporting.
1: A survey from the Pew Research Center indicates that a majority of Americans, including many Democrats, are turning against the practice of letting males compete against females in sports. Leon Sapper, a fellow at Manhattan Institute, says President Trump's opposition to the LGBT agenda has given him a serious political edge. Analysts say the transgender issue has hurt Democrats. This is SRN News. Stocks end the week on a strong note.
5: The split between Wall Street and most U.S. households keeps growing wider. The S&P 500 rose 0.4% Friday. The Dow added 294 points. That's about 0.6%. The Nasdaq Composite rose 0.2%. Ross Stores, Workday, and Zoom Communications helped drive the market higher after reporting stronger profits than Wall Street expected. The gains for stocks came even as a survey showed that sentiment among households fell to a record low. The survey from the University of Michigan cited worries about inflation and high oil prices caused by the war with Iran. Seth Sutel, New York.
1: Waymo has suspended driverless car services in Atlanta and Texas after one of its vehicles was stranded by flooding during heavy rains that will likely also hinder travel in a large swath of the U.S. over the holiday weekend. More details at SRNnews.com. From Washington, I'm Keith Peters.
6: Look at that mountain over there. I bet the view from the top is amazing. I want to climb it. Let's go.
7: I don't know. I can see stuff from here. An apartment building, a dumpster.
6: What? But up there we can see so much. More mountains, maybe the ocean. I'm sure it's beautiful.
7: Oh, look. There's trash in the gutter.
8: Setting our sights low often keeps us from seeing the high points in life. But if we never